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9: Welcome back to the show. All right, guys, welcome back to the show. Great to be here with you today. Armed American Radio's MonsterCast been a powerhouse two-way powerhouse lineup all evening, and we're now halfway through and getting ready to move into the latter part of the second hour. Before I get going to Cam Edwards, I've got to ask Greg this question, because that was a blackout coffee rejoin. They've been very long days, Greg, so that's a hint. How many cups of blackout coffee do you think I had to start my day today?
10: I'm going to lean in on three.
9: I had three to start my day. You're spot on. I generally don't have more than that. 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You can do the same thing. 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So that's an AAR exclusive. 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
6: Focused on vulnerabilities of America's election system. During the approximately 26-minute speech, the president urged Congress to pass the Save America Act as he announced the newly declassified intelligence that revealed the Chinese Communist Party sought to influence U.S. elections. Joining me now to discuss this is Dr. Robert Destro, former Assistant Secretary of State for Democracy, Human Rights, and Labor during the first Trump administration, where he had a focus on China-related issues. Dr. Destro, welcome to This Week on Capitol Hill. Thanks for joining us.
7: Well, thanks for having me. This is it's great, and it's a timely topic.
6: Well, let's talk about this. Thursday night, President Trump declassified intelligence related to Chinese efforts to influence U.S. elections. Now, without getting into classified details, what is the biggest takeaway that Americans should understand from these documents?
7: Well, the biggest takeaway is that American systems, election systems are wide open. Just like they always warn you on the computer security, you know, election systems are basically PCs. You're voting on a PC, they're hackable, they're open, and they're vulnerable.
6: Is China's objective here simply to help or hurt a particular candidate, as President Trump kind of alluded to, they were after him in the 2020 election, or do they have a broader goal to weaken America's confidence in our democratic institutions and systems?
7: Well, I'd say the easiest answer to that question is all of the above. It depends on who you talk to. They certainly, the president was right in his speech when he said they wanted to get rid of him. There's just no question about that. But I don't think they actually know enough about American politics to pick favorites. You know, but China's not the only country that does this. The president made it clear that, too, last night.
6: Now, are these newly released declassified documents best understood as evidence of a single operation or as another reminder that the Chinese Communist Party is engaged in a more long-term campaign to weaken America's institutions and advance its own interest?
7: Well, I think they should first and foremost be looked at as evidence of what happened. We will be doing a lot of heavy digging into that material, but the fact of the matter is China does everything long term, and sometimes they're reacting to us, sometimes they're reacting to their own internal imperatives. But I will guarantee you that China's not the only one. We're going to find a lot of very interesting information in those documents.

0: for attention. You don't need to get attention. You get it all the time because you're away from that.
1: You're so sweet. So but I think you're putting the bar, you're raising the bar too high with me, I think. I don't think I'm as classy as you think I am. But look.
0: You fool a lot of people then because you are, I think.
1: Aw, you're so sweet. Thank you, Kay. Well, see what I mean? Kay doesn't want me to play it. And if we don't get a $500 donation, Kay's going to get her wish. But see, I believe that $500 is going to go a long way to getting food and medical supplies and bottles of water and hygiene and all the stuff that the people in Venezuela are needing right now. And like Kay even admitted, Food for the Poor is a beautiful, beautiful ministry. So, look, it's up to you. It's going to come down to one member of the audience. We're holding a line right now. And if you call and come through with a $500 tax-deductible donation that you can share and give the information to Tracy, I'll play the clip. If you don't make the donation, no clip. No clip. Drew's in Silver Spring, Maryland. Hey, Drew, welcome to the show. How are you?
2: Thanks. I'm doing well. Thanks for taking my call.
1: You bet.
2: Just a quick thing about Chuck Schumer and this farting thing. And I just want to say that anything that comes out of his back end is going to sound a hell of a lot better than anything that comes out of his mouth.
1: Have you seen the clip yet?
2: I have not.
1: Oh, boy. All right. Well, where do you hear it? Because you're right. It's a metaphor. I mean, it is a total metaphor. It is a perfect example of what I think it sums up what the Democrat Party is at right now. It's everything that we think the Democrat Party is. And North Carolina just texted, Mike, absolutely, get that donation, play the video. We need a good laugh today. We got to have some fun. Well, thank you, North Carolina. But look, so far, no donors, no takers. If you don't step up, we can't play it. Kay's going to get her wish. Poor Richard from Dallas, who calls all the time, he called it, I agree with Kay. Don't play it. We can't hear Chuck Schumer passing gas. That's offensive. Come on, lighten up. Look. This is so humiliating for the massively important, powerful Chuck Schumer of New York. I mean, that is absolute gold to for the world to see and hear what this guy was capable of. And I get that he's 80. Somebody said, well, he did it accidentally. And Eric Hansen said, well, yeah, he's 80. That happens. I hope not. Hope it won't happen to me someday. What, if people just let her rip? That actually did happen to me years ago in Spartanburg, South Carolina. Back in the day when I was a local host in Greenville, Spartanburg, and Anderson, South Carolina, we had a sales rep named Marcia Gelband. And Marcia was a lovely lady. I loved working with her, and she and I went to a client together. You know, when you're in local radio, you go around with the reps and you present your show to a client and you hopefully get them to buy advertising. And Marcia and I were in a store, I'll never forget this, and there was a little old lady standing at the counter. And Marcia and I were walking behind her, and she let one go, and the reaction from Marcia, I will never, ever forget it. I laugh about it to this day, and that was 30 years ago. True story. True story. Now, and here's another text from South Carolina. Mike, fair is fair. Will you play the clip every time you get a $500 donation? Absolutely. I have to. That'll be my obligation. That'll be my necessity. But, you know, so far, nobody coming through. We're going to see. We're going to give you a couple minutes. If you don't call, you don't call. But yes, every time somebody makes a $500 donation, it's like the little slot machine. Ding, ding, ding. Only it'll be Schumer with a decidedly different sound. Not a ding, ding, ding. 800-655-MIKE. And I'm praying right now that somebody's heart will be touched, because $500 will really go a long way. And I'm really hoping and praying you'll come through. 800-655-6453. Speaking of prayer, I mentioned yesterday there is a dear, dear friend of mine who had surgery. And it was the surgery scared me. First of all, not cancer at all, thank the Lord. But the surgery involved the removal of, if you could believe this, a grapefruit-sized cyst being removed from her body. Now, that to me sounds like a lot. But apparently, now with robotics and all that, it's not the massive, intensive surgery, but it's not a minor thing. And I prayed that you would pray for my friend, that she would do well with the surgery, and they would get it out, and everything would be great. Well, I'm happy to report, first of all, thank you for your prayers. Thank you for stepping up, because she did great. She had some trouble with some nausea after the surgery. And that was, she had kind of a rough afternoon and early evening, but she slept good. She got, I think the nausea was probably from the general anesthesia. So, but she's doing great. She's going home, headed home today. Praise God. So thank you for praying. Thank you for knowing that she's going to be 100%. I believe strongly in leaning into prayer warriors. And look, right now I'm praying for one person, just one. Because I want to play the clip. I don't want to make Kay mad at me, but I want to play this clip. But I can't play unless we get a $500 donation. 800-655-MIKE. Hoping you'll come through. My prayer is that one person's heart will be touched. Maybe two. I know a lot of people's hearts have been touched over Think Factor. And that's one of our great sponsors, brought to you by the same folks who brought you Relief Factor. If you've ever thought, I wish I could feel more clear, more focused, more in control of my day, now you can.
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1: A message from Philip in Keller, Texas on the text line. I think the best way of addressing this question, who was the president in 2020, who won, turn the question around. Ask them who won the 2016 election. And Philip is so right. And as we get ready for Trump's speech tonight, it's important to remember what they did, what they said. All of them. Hillary, John Lewis. This is a who's who. Jimmy Carter. This is a montage put together. It's so long, we'll have to cut out of it early because of our bottom of the hour break. But if you want to, you want to turn it around, ask them who won the 2016 election, because a whole bunch of Democrats said it wasn't Trump.
2: You can run the best campaign. You can even become the nominee. And you can have the election stolen from you.
3: How can you win with Russian interference, though?
4: That's a real thing.
3: That's what I'm scared about,
4: you
3: know, in 2020.
4: But rightly.
3: Because I think he's an illegitimate president that didn't really win. So how do you, you know, fight against that in 2020?
4: You are absolutely right.
5: He is an illegitimate president in my mind.
6: Could you be my vice presidential candidate? Folks, look, I absolutely agree.
7: Trump didn't actually win the election in 2016. He lost the election, and he was put in office because the Russians interfered.
4: Trump knows he's an illegitimate president.
8: The president-elect, although legally elected, is not legitimate.
9: I don't see this president-elect as a legitimate president.
10: You said you believe that Russia's interference altered the outcome of the election.
11: I do. We have a president who, if in fact it is proven, has been assisted by the Russians and may in fact not be a legitimate president.
5: The one thing that Trump is fearful of when it comes to his being president is that finally we will see how illegitimate his victory actually was.
1: Now look, this goes on for 10 minutes. I'm not kidding you. You want to get that clip? That was the RNC put that together a few years ago, and we've got it in the archives, and we'll pull it out regularly. You could just text the keyword fraud to our text line, which is 800-655-MIKE. Text the keyword fraud to 800-655-6453. We'll send you back the entire clip, and Philip and Keller is right.
0: In the War of 1812, our nation fought and won America's religious freedom. Today, that constitutional right is being assaulted once more from within.
12: Religious liberty and rights in general were under attack. We all of a sudden became the enemy.
0: In the important new documentary, By Dawn's Early Light, anti-Christian bias is exposed at the highest levels of government.
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0: 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The governmental hostility and prejudice is uncovered, and Trump's fight to restore our constitutional liberties and religious freedom.
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0: 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But this is not just another vacation. 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
2: They're unloading more stocks linked to artificial intelligence. Japan markets closed Monday for a holiday, and U.S. futures were mixed. Oil prices jumped more than 2%, Brent crude above $90 a barrel. Associated Press analysis finds more than 4.2 million people around the nation defaulted on student loans between April of 2025 and March of 26. Total number in default has reached a record 9.5 million. Surge includes many who were off track in 2024 when loan payments started coming due after the pandemic. Landslides have killed at least 8 people in China. Dozens more are missing. This is SRN News.
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0: With SRN News, I'm Jason Walker. Another U.S. service member has been killed in an Iranian airstrike. Military says the death was actually in Iraq during the controlled detonation of a downed Iranian drone. In the meantime, U.S. military says it has begun a new round of airstrikes targeting Iran. Justice Department activating a court for deportations.
1: The DOJ files a first-ever petition to a secretive dormant court that's been around for 30 years to weigh government requests to deport so-called alien terrorists from the U.S. The Alien Terrorist Removal Court has never received a petition until this past Wednesday, when the Justice Department sent an application seeking the removal of an individual whose name is withheld. There was a hearing. Now the DOJ has until July 22nd to provide more information to the five-judge court. If an application is granted, the court must hold a public hearing. The government has the burden to prove that the individual satisfies the definition of alien terrorist. I'm Julie Walker.
0: Hey, Massachusetts tax experiment is getting a second look. Correspondent Ken Lormond reports that taxpayers can voluntarily pay a higher state income tax rate, but very few opt to do so.
2: The option was created as a way for residents who favor higher taxes to contribute more revenue. But according to figures highlighted by Unleash Prosperity, only 1,570 taxpayers, about 0.05% of more than 3.2 million filers, chose the higher rate last year. Supporters of lower taxes say the results suggest most taxpayers prefer keeping their own money. Ken Lorman reporting.
0: In Asia, Monday, shares are mostly higher on the day. This is SRN News.
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0: our event is happening at the Cannon Caucus Room tomorrow at over at the House of Representatives.
1: Great.
0: From 9 to 2 p.m. If you want to come, you can register at CPAC.org. And so it's been, again, we're not going to stop in this fight and continue to, we've had huge legislative successes at the national level and at the state level as well. So we're going to keep doing what we can, to put those horrific, again, pedophiles, human traffickers in jail.
1: And Mercy, as evil as this is in these countries that you've just described, we can't lose sight of what happened here in the United States of America under Alejandro Mayorkas, under President Joe Biden, Secretary of Health and Human Services, and Xavier Becerra, the former Secretary of Health and Human Services, who now wants to be governor of California. Well, his successor, Bobby Kennedy, he was on a podcast. I want to read you part of what he said with regard to the 375,000 migrant kids lost in our system here in America. He said, one guy pretended to be the parent of 42 children. We have no idea what happened to those kids. Now we're finding, we found about 137,000 kids. There was about 60 kids who were sent to one address, and when we looked at the address, it was a container, a steel container in the middle of a parking lot. This is a scandal that the media is ignoring, and frankly, this should be a national address from our president, from the Oval Office, to describe exactly what happened in the former administration.
0: Well, and there's these women, these young girls, teenagers who were raped. They call them rape trees as they're getting across the border. I mean, just think about the fact. Thank God President Trump is in office that stopped this madness with the open borders. It was the rapists. It was the human traffickers who would grab these young girls along the pathways. You would see them. There was these trees where they would hang the undergarments of these young girls. And it was their kind of their trophy because they would rape them. As they were going along the way. I mean, I know, Larry, you've got two daughters.
1: Yes.
0: You're going to be a grandpa here soon.
1: About to have a granddaughter in a couple of weeks, Mercy. And you've got five daughters. And it's just, I get emotional when I think about this and what happened.
0: And
1: it's horrible.
0: And pissed. And what Biden allowed to happen in this country with these illegal criminal aliens, that many of them raping these girls, in some cases, as we saw, Lake and Riley killed these innocent girls. It's horrific. And it's why this issue to me, it's not a Republican or Democrat issue. It is about humanity. It is about our children. And we have an obligation as a country, as human beings, to ensure that our children, no child should be for sale.
1: Amen. And we're told to look away. We're told to ignore it. We're told sometimes, like they're being told in Great Britain right now, oh, that's just cultural differences. No, it's not. Children need to be protected at all costs, as we see now officially Prime Minister Andy Burnham returning from Buckingham Palace, where he met with King Charles, and he is now on his way entering number 10 Downing Street, and he will form the new government. We'll see how long it lasts. Mercy, welcome back home. Get ready for that wedding of your oldest daughter. We'll see you in South Bend.
0: Awesome. Wonderful. You'll have to MC the wedding. I'll talk to Vianna about it.
1: My agent will call you. Thank you, Mercy.
0: Okay. Let me know how much it is. All right. Bye.
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2: Today, expect hazy sunshine with unhealthy air quality for sensitive groups. The high will reach 85. Tonight, the sky will become cloudy and humid with a low of 70. Tomorrow, be on the lookout for severe thunderstorms bringing flooding downpours, hail, damaging wind gusts, and possibly an isolated tornado. It will be cloudy, humid, and breezy in the afternoon with a high of 82. By Wednesday, anticipate partly sunny skies, pleasant conditions, and lower humidity with a high of 73. I'm meteorologist Joe Lundberg on 98.9 FM, The Answer.
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12: The answer.

0: only difference is Joe Biden announced one of them, and Donald Trump announced the other. And when Donald Trump announces something, this legacy media has a bias and a derangement that harms its coverage. They look like fools to the American people. They don't know it, but yeah. They do. And I have a funny feeling that the president has walked a lot of the media out on a very large limb. And I started to hear a chainsaw firing up over the weekend. I keep an eye on what comes out next. I have a funny feeling the media might be eating some more crow in the next couple of weeks.
1: Tantalizing suggestion, and we will watch it, John. We take it seriously. We've only got a little over a minute left, but the president did not allege that any voting machines had been tampered with or that any votes were changed. That's However, he did reveal that it could happen. They have the capability. Can you pull on that thread a little bit more for us, John? What exactly is wrong with the either the voting machines themselves or the counting machines?
0: Since 2020, the CIA, the FBI, the Homeland Security Department, and the NSA have unanimously assessed that our machines could be hacked by one of five foreign powers who have the capability: Russia, China, North Korea, Iran, and Venezuela. In August of 2020, they saw Venezuela hack a machine in an experiment in their own country, not in America. It wasn't deployed during election. But the fact that it went from hypothetical to real in a controlled environment was a red alarm. The American public wasn't told. For 6 years, we've sat with a glass chin knowing that these machines need patches. They need upgrades to their security. It doesn't mean they can't be fixed again. And Mark Wayne Mullen just laid out a plan to fix them. But we, because of silence, because of suppression, because of censorship, we sat for 6 years with a glass chin knowing that our voter files were in China's hands and our machines were vulnerable. All we had to do was tell the American people and fix it. And that's what Donald Trump did on Thursday night.
1: John Solomon, great stuff as always. Always enjoy our conversations, John.
0: And love your show, Larry. Love to listen to you all the time.
1: Appreciate it, brother. We'll have you back. Please give us a heads up on the next round. You're doing great work. John Solomon,
0: thank you, my friend.
1: Folks. John Solomon, Just the News. And he continues to do great work at Just the News, too. 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
2: Today, expect hazy sunshine with unhealthy air quality for sensitive groups. The high will reach 85. Tonight, the sky will become cloudy and humid with a low of 70. Tomorrow, be on the lookout for severe thunderstorms bringing flooding, downpours, hail, damaging wind gusts, and possibly an isolated tornado. It will be cloudy, humid, and breezy in the afternoon with a high of 82. By Wednesday, anticipate partly sunny skies, pleasant conditions, and lower humidity with a high of 73. I'm meteorologist Joe Lundberg on 98.9 FM, The Answer.
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0: Welcome in, Monday edition, Bruce Hooley Show. Shockingly, it appears there are a few, at least, sane Democrats still out there. None of them in Columbus, however. Very unfortunately, we lost four American service men and women since I last spoke with you on Friday. 3-in-1 attack on a military base in Jordan, and another disarming an Iranian drone in Iraq. So the ninth day of attacks on Iran, we are attacking sites along the Strait of Hormuz. We're trying to take control of the Strait. We're trying to bring Iran to its knees. I hope it happens fast, but we'll take you through all those things. And we have a new prime minister in Great Britain. Yeah, I think they're fourth in 5 years. Sounds in his opening comments like, maybe there's hope. Maybe he'll be better than David Cameron, Liz Truss, Keir Starmer, Rishi Sunak. Then he kept talking, and that's a problem. And so we'll get into all that. But I thought I would start. We're at a crazy time in history where really, I don't know what triggered all this. I think you can trace it back to Obama if you want to. You can trace it back to George Floyd if you want to. You can trace it back to Trump's election in 2016 if you want to, 2024 if you want to, or Biden being in 2021 to 2025, January to January. You could trace it back here locally to Democrats taking control of the city sometime around the year 2000. But there are two stories. They're not, they're not as meaty in terms of news as the Columbus Dispatch's continued crusade against flock cameras. They're not as noteworthy as the financial mismanagement of Columbus City Schools and the utter failure of Columbus City Schools to educate students and waste money, or suburban schools going woke. But I think there are two stories that are really indicative of where we are in central Ohio right now. And it's easy to look at California. It's easy to look at New York. It's easy to look at other areas of the country and spot the craziness and say, yeah, we're a little bit insulated from that here in Columbus, but I'm not sure how insulated we are from it. Out in the rural areas, you know, those of us who live out there, we have to engage with it when we come into town. And we just pray that it doesn't come to our doorstep. But it's here in the city. I mean, it is really here. And again, this is these two stories I'm going to tell you about. They don't involve a murder. You won't find them on the front page of any of the TV stations in town, although both of them come from the same TV station's website in town over the weekend. And you certainly won't find them written about in the Columbus Dispatch, even though I could see where they would make them both look like, well, they'd pose them in a much different light than I will. So let's start with the first one, shall we? There's apparently a store in the Short North that sells high-end hooded sweatshirts. At least I think they're high-end. I can't even feature paying $200 for a hooded sweatshirt. But apparently at this store on North High Street, it's called 614 Sneaker, they sell these expensive hoodies. And, you know, buying trends are such that if you somehow capture the fantasy or the fancy of a certain segment of the population, and what you sell is by that population deemed to be trendy, or, you know, scratches your self-esteem itch to the point where you're willing to put out at least twice as much money as that item is worth, you can sell it. And so I don't begrudge him. I'm a capitalist. People pay $200 for a hoodie. Good for you. But somebody didn't want to pay $200 for a hoodie at 614 Sneaker in the Short North. In fact, they didn't want to pay anything. They stole the hoodie. And the owner of the shop, a gentleman by the name of Brody Smith, tells NBC4 that they had the guy stealing the hoodie on video. Well, here's a quote from Mr. Smith. again, to NBC4. One of my guys actually walked around the corner, saw a guy bent over, and a bag immediately comes over. It comes out. He says to the dude, hey, this guy's doing something. So Mr. Smith, the owner of the shop, I presume, asked to check the man's bag when a guy left the store. And I'll just quote from the story. Mr. Smith said the man was, quote, acting out. So they ended up letting him go. Now, I don't know what acting out means. It probably means acting crazy or looking crazy. But then Mr. Smith said, we went back and saw a missed hanger. We checked the cameras and we were like, oh my gosh, he took the hoodie, stuffed it in his bag, and guilt tripped us into accusing him and then walked out. Yes. Yes, that is exactly what he did. So Mr. Smith decided that they would put the video of this on social media, and it went viral. And he says a lot of people have viewed it online, and that people started identifying the thief of the hoodie. Now, then we get into the really interesting part of this. Okay, nothing I've told you up to now, other than them chickening out from enforcing their own, you know, presumed rules against thievery from their store, is all that newsworthy. But what I find newsworthy is Smith said he started to receive pictures from people of the man walking around town wearing the hoodie. But that's not what shocked me. Smith said that they knew who the guy was and had his phone number from a previous transaction. He said they reached out and asked the man to bring the hoodie back. And that when the man refused to do so, that's when they posted the video online. This is where I don't understand the mindset. If you have the guy's number and you have him on video and you have his name, why don't you call Columbus police and say, we've got video of this guy stealing a hoodie. We know his identity from a previous transaction. Go and arrest him. But because we have toxic empathy here in Columbus, where we feel sorry for criminals, and we try to think, well, you know, maybe they grew up disadvantaged or whatever, then we're not going to reach out. We're not going to try to recover our merchandise, which, by the way, the next time, if you're interested in buying a hoodie from 614 Sneaker, it won't be too long before the hoodies will cost $250, because they'll have to sell four hoodies to make up for the one that was stolen that they didn't care enough about to get back. They'll just charge you more for the next one. This is why prices are high in retail stores, because retail theft is high. So that just is idiotic to me. Somebody, apparently a customer, ended up getting the hoodie from the guy and brought it back. This is why we have police. This is why we have laws. This is why we have the presumption that you do not steal things, but we're going to waive that because we're going to be toxically empathetic toward the person who stole it. I said I had two stories. Here's the other one. Also from the NBC4 website. Managers of a German village bar say they are scaling back their hours because young underage people are causing late night disturbances outside their business. What is their business? Their business is the Hey Hey Bar and Grill in German Village. They've been in business nearly 50 years, but lately they have noticed a bunch of kids loitering outside their bar. In fact, there was a big fight last month because these people are not old enough to get into the bar, 21, and they're hanging out outside. Now, presumably they're not all 18 to 21. Some of them are teenagers. And you say, don't we have a curfew in this town to stop this kind of antisocial behavior? Yes, we do. It was an emergency update to the curfew, which would apply to kids 13 to 17 years old. They'd have to be off the streets at 10 p.m. And the Hey Hey Bar and Grill could stay open to 1:30 a.m. like it used to. Kids under 13, the curfew is 9 p.m. But apparently not on the sidewalk outside the Hey Hey Bar and Grill, because there's so much disruption outside this bar that a privately owned business for half a century in Columbus, Ohio, can't get any satisfaction from the city enforcing the safety around its business establishment, that they have to close the bar early to keep their patrons safe. thus taking money out of their own pocket, because I presume that drinks are not free between 12:30 and 1:30, and taking money out of the pockets of their bartenders, who would get an hourly wage, I presume, and tips from the drinks that they sold. So here we are, Columbus. You want to know how New York got to be New York and L.A. got to be L.A.? This is how. It starts small like this. It's a hoodie. It's an hour. Nope. This mindset, if mind virus, is what causes those big problems.
1: In the afternoon, expect hazy sunshine with air quality that will be unhealthy for sensitive groups as temperatures reach a high of 85. Tonight, the weather will become cloudy and humid with the possibility of a thunderstorm in some areas late as temperatures drop to a low of 71. Tomorrow, be on the lookout for severe thunderstorms as it remains cloudy and humid. By the afternoon, it will be breezy with the potential for storms bringing flooding downpours, hail, damaging wind gusts, and even an isolated tornado. Temperatures will reach a high of 81 by Wednesday. Conditions will be pleasant and less humid with intervals of sunshine as temperatures peak at 73. I'm meteorologist Joe Lundberg on 98.9 FM, The Answer.
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0: Some members of my family attended a bridal shower on Saturday, and one of the brides-to-be, well, I guess there's only one, received some pillows. 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I was headed home Friday afternoon after finishing the Simplicity Wealth Retirement Blueprint radio show. And I kind of counted myself fortunate to make it home, because while I am not a prude when it comes to driving on interstate highways, a lot of people leave, you know, humongous gaps between their car and the next car. I'm pretty, you know, good about judging distances and stuff like that. I would not even attempt some of the ridiculous, unsafe nonsense that I saw play out on I-270 Friday afternoon. This is why Dublin Police, the Ohio State Patrol, Gahanna Police, Franklin County Sheriff's Office are going to be, you've been warned now, stepping up enforcement of reckless driving on I-270. I mean, I remember it was like about a year and a half ago, went to one of my daughter's school plays, and I was coming ahead 270 west, headed toward Dublin. And I was cresting the hill kind of toward Sawmill Road. And I look back in my rearview mirror, 270 and 23, and I see this guy in a black Camaro. Like, you could tell he was just like coming at a high rate of speed. And he's coming like, I don't know if the guy's high, blind, what. But he is coming right up on me at a super high rate of speed. And I thought he was just going to run into the back of me with my daughters in the car. Thankfully, I mean, I don't know. I can't guess. I'm not going to swerve one way or the other. I stayed where I was. Thankfully, he swerved, or you would not be listening to me right now, because I'd be dead. We got people on Friday weaving in and out of traffic. It's like, it's not a NASCAR race, okay? Like, chill out. Eric Caudill, District Commander, Ohio State Patrol. Our main goal is to save lives and keep Ohio families safe. Reckless driving can have life-changing consequences. In the last 4 years, in Franklin County, we've had 531 fatal crashes. 531! That's nuts! This year, that stat can't be right. I'm reading right from Shahid Magan's story in the Dispatch. According to data from the Ohio State Patrol, there have been 531 fatal crashes in Franklin County between 2021 and 2025. That's nuts! The patrol said Franklin County had the highest number of fatal crashes of all counties in the state over that span. From January 1st through July 9th, there have been 786 crashes on I-270, with 144 of them, I'm surprised the number's not higher, caused by unsafe speeds. We're like 100 fatal crashes ahead of the next closest county, Cuyahoga County, in Cleveland. And I've spent a lot of time driving up there, and their drivers up there are nuts too. No place. If you're that late, you got to get better time management skills. As you got to be there like 5 minutes ago, you got to leave on time, friend. And don't take somebody with you. Now, speaking of fatal highway crashes, a portion of the interstate in Licking County where the students and chaperones from Tuscarora Valley High Schools perished in a crash mid-November 2023, where the truck driver just ran right into the back of the SUV with the chaperones, then pushed the SUV into the bus and killed six people, including three teenagers. That stretch of highway will now be named in honor of those crash victims. That case was one of the guy who wrecked his truck into that SUV and that school bus. He got 18 months in jail for taking 6 lives. That's ridiculous. Shame on you, Licking County Court Judge, David Brandstuhl. He's auditioning for Franklin County Common Pleas Court with a soft sentence like that. All right, this is horrible. We lost 4 servicemen in Iran over the weekend, 3 Friday in a missile attack on one of our military bases in Jordan. Iran is not out of weapons. I mean, I know that we're told this all the time that, you know, their weapons supplies have been degraded, and they have been, but they still have them. And apparently they're now deploying high-speed missiles, which aren't as maneuverable, according to the military analysts that I've watched on TV, trying to answer the question as to how this happened. But they are harder to take down. That stands to reason, doesn't it? The faster they go, the less time you'd have to react. So one got through, hit our base in Jordan, and they've identified 2 of the 3 soldiers so far. First one, 25-year-old Tyler Fian of Iwa Beach, Hawaii, and the second, 19-year-old Isabella Gonzalez of Carrollton, Texas. A third member was missing, but it was, I mean, there's just no nice way to say this. It was because their body was not intact, but they recovered the remains of a third. They have not named that person. And then we had a Iranian drone that they were trying to disarm in Iraq on Saturday, and that drone detonated, and it killed the person who was trying to disarm it. So here's Donald Trump on, at this point in time, he was just talking about the attack in Jordan and the 3 that we lost.
13: Well, we feel very badly, but, you know, those great people, those great patriots were out there fighting that Iran cannot have a nuclear weapon. Iran has been very, very badly damaged. They've lost everything almost militarily. They've got very little left.
0: Yeah, well, they got enough left to kill 4 Americans. The death toll's up to 17 now. This is a part of war. Casualties are a part of war. There's nothing you can do to stop them, and you hope you don't have to deal with them. But Jack Keane, military analyst for Fox, puts this in some perspective.
15: Casualties are a part of war, and our heart goes out to the loss of life here. And 3 losses of life has taken place, 1 non-combatant and potentially a 4th. Add that to the list of thousands that the Iranians have killed, Americans, since 1983. And that's what we're dealing with in this barbaric regime. This is going to still take some time to be able to achieve that objective the president has given to his military commanders. But that's the path we're on.
0: Yeah. Hopefully we'll commit to it this time, because the Iranians are just going to keep lying.
21: With SRN News, I'm Bob Agnew in Washington. U.S. gas prices jumped to an average of $4 a gallon again today as the U.S. and Iran launched more attacks. And according to AAA, the national average for a gallon of regular gas is now back to the $4 mark. The average price a year ago was $3.14 a gallon. Of course, the war with Iran has put a damper on the oil supply out of that part of the world and driving anxiety on Wall Street as well. The U.S. has conducted a new round of strikes targeting Iran after announcing the death of another American service member. Iran responded today by launching an attack targeting Bahrain. That's a home of the U.S. Navy's 5th Fleet. The latest attack again shows how, step by step, the U.S. and Iran have inched closer to all-out wars. Last month's interim deal is now apparently all but dead and gone. Andy Burnham has been appointed Britain's new prime minister after meeting King Charles III at Buckingham Palace. The king has asked him to form a government after Keir Starmer formally resigned. This is SRN News.
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0: 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The Dems are famous, of course, for saying never let a crisis go to waste. There's a crisis down in Vinton County with the 16 kids who were in what all the authorities who investigated said were deplorable conditions. You would think that would spark, you know, a lot of concern about social services and monitoring, you know, of parental child relationships. Actually, what it's morphing into more is an attack on homeschooling. This is nuts to me. And of course, the Democrats are behind this. We have a state senator in Ohio from the Cincinnati area, Catherine Ingram, who looks at the Vinton County situation and says that the first thing that should happen is a comprehensive review of how these children were allowed to be homeschooled. Okay, now listen. I am not saying that any child should be housed in the conditions that these children evidently were in Vinton County. But to point to that and to say that it is indicative of how all kids who are homeschooled treat their educational pursuits is just utterly wrong and ridiculous. Never let a crisis go to waste. We've got a lot of schools in Ohio, more than I think half, who do not like school choice, who do not like the fact that everybody in the state of Ohio is eligible for some kind of a payment to offset the cost of sending your kid to school. People who are very well off are not eligible for much. People who are really struggling to make ends meet are not eligible for enough of a payment from the state of Ohio, which is you, the Ohio taxpayer, which is them, their tax dollars. They don't get enough to offset the cost of a kid attending private school. Now, listen, I'm on a public school board, and I'm fortunate. I'm fortunate. The people in the district where I reside are fortunate. We have a very high-achieving public school, and it takes a lot of components to make that happen. It takes great administration, invested teachers, committed students, sacrificial staff, supportive community, supportive voters. It takes all of it. There are a lot of pieces to it. And there are very few public school districts, none that I know of, in major cities, Columbus, Cincinnati, Dayton, Youngstown, Cleveland. They don't have that. They don't have the entire pieces of the puzzle. And then there are some rural communities where they have all the pieces of the puzzle or a few pieces of the puzzle. I'm in favor of competition. I'm in favor of, I see my beliefs are consistent. Like, my paradigm for life is the Word of God, the Bible. And I believe that parents are responsible for their children in all ways. I believe that parents have rights to make decisions for their children in all ways. Parents have the right to make decisions that is what is best for their children. The state should not have that right. Now, of course, if a parent wants to be intimate with their child, that's not in the best interest of the child. When you get in, then that's certainly covered by criminal law. But if you get into things like, what kind of educational experience would be best for my child? I'm going to err on the side of trusting the parent until, like in this Vinton County situation, the parent proves that they cannot be trusted to do what's best for their child. But you know who I don't trust to do what's best for my child is somebody like Randy Weingarten, the president of the American Federation of Teachers. And she's written a book, Why Fascists Fear Teachers. I can't speak for a fascist because I'm not one, but my guess is Randy Weingarten's book really doesn't cover what Adolf Hitler thought about teachers, what Benito Mussolini thought about teachers. My guess is she's talking about what do GOP conservatives and evangelical Christians fear about teachers? And what they fear is that teachers are straying outside their field of expertise. See, when I was talking about high-achieving public schools, what did I say that one of the components was? Committed teachers. One of the things teachers need to be committed to is the welfare of their students and the education of their students. And one of the best ways that they can be committed to that is to teaching students whatever is within the boundaries of that teacher's professional expertise. We get into trouble in education at large when teachers decide that they want to teach things that are aligned with their own personal beliefs, but don't really have anything to do with their professional expertise or the degree that they obtained. Don't have anything to do with science. Don't have anything to do with history. Don't have anything to do with math. Don't have anything to do with English. But they just want to talk about, like, what's motivating them, what's sort of interesting them about the world. I have a lot of interest in the world, but I wouldn't get up in a classroom and try to impose those beliefs upon students. So let me just give you a snippet. Randy Weingarten was speaking

0: educated citizenry.
1: No.
0: They
1: no.
0: fear what educators do. The teaching of critical thinking, of honest history, of pluralism, because their brand of greed, power, and privilege cannot survive in a democracy of diverse, educated citizens. We see it in the book bans, in the attacks on DEI, in the efforts to control what schools and universities can and cannot teach, and the attempts to rewrite and whitewash history.
1: Okay. So she cites examples there of what she says is wrong, and that people who oppose, you know, honest history. I don't oppose honest history at all. I don't oppose diversity in education. We don't have diversity in education. I told you the story before where I went through. My kid was going to a Christian school, and I looked at the history curriculum, and everything in the curriculum, everything, American history, everything, was tinged with slavery. Now, there are aspects of American history that are awash in slavery, and slavery is a terrible thing. But we had a lot of committed people who decided to get rid of slavery, and it was worth fighting a war to get rid of slavery. That's the part of the history that Randy Weingarten and the American Federation of Teachers, the Ohio Education Association, stuff like that, don't want to teach. But bringing it back to Vinton County, I found these comments interesting. Phil Howard is the president of Jackson City Schools, and he says, in line with this nut job senator from Cincinnati, that we need a comprehensive review of homeschooling in the state of Ohio, because the number of homeschool students in his district has more than doubled, and he says that's costing the district over $1 million in state funding every year. So I looked up Mr. Howard's schools on the state report card, and Jackson City Schools, in the progress component on the state report card, where it measures the amount of growth made by groups of students compared to students like them across the state in terms of making up learning loss, they get 1 star, 1 out of 5. 1 out of 5 in Jackson City Schools. Now, there's a second superintendent, Philip Kuhn. He is the superintendent of Gallia County Schools. He's the superintendent. He says they used to have 164 homeschool kids. Now they have 284. Costing his district about $2 million in state funding. And he says the concern is a lack of education. We have kids that re-enroll in our district that have been on home education for a period of time, and most of the time they are well behind. Well, I guess how would you know? Because when I'm looking at Gallia schools, they also get 1 star in progress in making up learning loss. And they're like a 2-star school. Two and a half stars on a 5-star scale. So they're not achieving either. It is a lie that homeschool students do not achieve. Homeschool. I will take any random sampling of 100 homeschool students and put them against any random sampling of 100 public school students, and I would bet on the ACT scores and the SAT scores of my 100 homeschool students every single time. That's one of the reasons why I ran for a public board of education, was to make sure the kids who couldn't be homeschooled or couldn't go to private school could get a great education. I'm fortunate to serve in a district that does that very, very well.
2: In the afternoon, expect hazy sunshine with air quality that will be unhealthy for sensitive groups as temperatures reach a high of 85. Tonight, the weather will become cloudy and humid with the possibility of a thunderstorm in some areas late as temperatures drop to a low of 71. Tomorrow, be on the lookout for severe thunderstorms as it remains cloudy and humid. By the afternoon, it will be breezy with the potential for storms bringing flooding downpours, hail, damaging wind gusts, and even an isolated tornado. Temperatures will reach a high of 81 by Wednesday. Conditions will be pleasant and less humid with intervals of sunshine as temperatures peak at 73. I'm meteorologist Joe Lundberg on 98.9 FM, The Answer.
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4: 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Proverbs honors the one who works his land. 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
9: 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Got a little clarity now on a situation that developed last night about dusk. We had rescue crews going to the bridge over Riverside Drive just north of the Columbus Zoo. Two bodies pulled from the water. We now know those were women. And three men are missing. So apparently this involved a couple of different families who went to the river to enjoy, well, a pretty nice evening last night. And at some point, according to authorities, they had a press conference this morning in Delaware County. Sheriff Jeff Balzer said at a news conference this morning that two sets of parents, two children, and others were at the Scioto fishing area when one of the women got into the water to swim and started to struggle. Another person got in to save them, and they started to struggle. And then the situation just perpetuated itself. I guess the kids flagged down somebody on Riverside Drive who called 911. They suspended the search last night. They've resumed it this morning, and they've pulled the two women from the Scioto River. No names yet. That's a really, really tragic situation. Yesterday, the World Cup concluded, and I was wrong about the World Cup. I thought there was no way we could stage this in the United States of America, given all the wacko democratic socialists, all the Antifa people, all the Muslim terrorism out there, and that we could stage it at multiple major stadiums in the United States of America, and we would not have a pretty significant terrorist event. But we pulled it off. And that is a big kudos to Kash Patel at the FBI, everybody at the Department of Justice, law enforcement, the cooperation that they got, federal, state, and local. The final was at MetLife, I think it was MetLife Stadium in New York. The Meadowlands is what I used to know it as, East Rutherford, New Jersey. And they did have some airplanes that wandered into the airspace, which NORAD was policing because President Trump was at the match. Spain won it. Spain won, Argentina zero. Just as a sidelight, I got to say, soccer is not a sport I hate. My wife coached it. My daughter played it. My daughter played it in college. Actually, three of my daughters played it. But you got to, the flopping around, the faking of injuries. The FIFA avoided a major, major, major, major controversy. There's one going back years to a goal scored by Diego Maradona in supposedly the golden goal of Argentina winning the World Cup, whereas people think it was a handball and it shouldn't have been allowed. Yesterday, Spain dominated the game, but that doesn't always mean you're going to win. Spain dominated the game and scored a goal in regulation in which not one but two Spanish players, Argentinian players flopped egregiously. One guy goes flying in front, right at the top of the box. He was not pushed by the Spanish player. And then the goaltender from Argentina comes out, and he's been amazing. He's been amazing the whole game. Argentina didn't get a single shot off to this point in the game. The Argentinian goaltender had been amazing, but he came out and he was not amazing on this one. He had a very tough save, and he didn't make it, and the ball went in the net, and Spain celebrated. And they said that the goal didn't count because Spain had, like, roughed up the goaltender. And you watch it, and nobody touched the guy. Nobody touched him, okay? So you got to get that out of soccer, all right? If you get that out of soccer, then more Americans will come over to your way of thinking. But they pulled it off. Trump was there. And the liberal media is making a big deal out of, oh, Trump got booed at the World Cup. Oh, he got some boos. He definitely did. You can hear him. Are you surprised Trump got booed by Spain? Spain has been, like, not paying its bill for NATO for a long time, okay? So, yeah, the Spanish people don't like Trump calling out their lousy country for, like, accepting our protection, and we are the meat behind NATO. Yeah, that's why Trump got booed. All right, so fine. As for the airplanes that were sanctioned for wandering into restricted airspace, they don't think it was anything nefarious. They think, apparently, if you fly, I don't fly a plane, so I don't check my NORAD list of what airspace I can go into and what I can't. But they think these pilots just didn't check the NORAD specifications for where they could be. Now, here in Columbus, man, the Dispatch cares so much about illegal immigrants. They just will not let this flock camera thing rest. They keep writing about it every single day, couple times a day. They do not want the city of Columbus, they don't want the police, who of course would have access to the flock data, to give that data to Immigration and Customs Enforcement, Border Protection. They just got a big mad on about this. So I suppose, what is this? What is What is driving this concern at the Columbus Dispatch? Is it heartfelt empathy for the immigrants? Yeah, probably, because everybody who works in the news department, the editorial department, not the sports guys, but everybody who works in news down there and in features and in everything else is far left of left. And so they see the enforcement of immigration law as evil, terrible, awful, unsympathetic. Remember how they took up the case of the illegal immigrant who like raped his girlfriend's teenage daughter, and his teenage daughter had to go to Indiana, or she didn't have to. She went to Indiana, and they were like, oh, this is an outrage. She has to go to Indiana to get an abortion. Well, she didn't have to go to Indiana to get an abortion. It's back when before Mike DeWine went to sleep and allowed abortion all throughout the state of Ohio. But they've always taken the side of victims. Always. And, you know, this kind of stuff, if it ever visits your front door, then it'll be a whole different thing. And they'll be whining and crying about, why didn't you get this guy out of here? You had him on a camera. You had him on a flock camera. Why didn't you get him out of here? Flock cameras are an essential tool of law enforcement. And, you know, if you don't care about law enforcement, I don't think the Dispatch does. I don't think the TV stations in town really care about it either. There's not a single, other than this show and the Jack Windsor, you know, report in the afternoon, there's really not strong conservative voices in this town holding progressives accountable for their ridiculous policies that have ruined the city and made it unsafe for law-abiding citizens. Oh, the Dispatch had a big moment. They found one police officer who made six searches of Flock license plate camera records within 10 minutes. That would be a dilemma for me. If I was a police officer and Handy Andy Ginther told me I couldn't use Flock cameras to help out ICE if there was a criminal in Columbus and I had his number of his car license plate on a reader, that'd be an ethical dilemma for me. Do I follow orders or I do what's right? I think I'd do the latter.
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13: News this hour at Town Hall. I'm Bob Agnew in Washington. Gasoline prices have again come to an average of $4 a gallon. That's the latest word from AAA as of today. The national average price back to $4 after being at $3.14 a gallon a year ago at this time. The price is just the national average, so some states are actually paying a little more, others less. That depends a lot on that state's gasoline taxes. Oil prices climbing again in recent days because of the escalation between the U.S. and Iran and the Strait of Hormuz. Recent attacks there suggesting the military is carrying out an all-out plan to open the strait. We get the latest update from Haya Panjwani.
14: U.S. Secretary of State Marco Rubio spoke to reporters at Joint Base Andrews Sunday.
15: We're going to continue to respond if the door opens to diplomacy. If the guys that want to do something productive for Iran win and take control of that system or take control of the negotiations, that'll be a very positive development. That's not where we are tonight, unfortunately.
14: The latest attacks again show how the U.S. and Iran have inched closer to an all-out war, as last month's interim deal, meant to permanently end the fighting, has crumbled. Shipping traffic in the Strait of Hormuz has also largely stalled. I'm Haya Panjwani.
13: President Trump presented the World Cup trophy to Spain last night, the winner of yesterday's final against Argentina. But to him, the real victor of soccer's premier tournament might just be the United States, as he told reporters at Joint Base Andrews.
16: So we're very proud of our country. We're very proud of the job that was done by everybody. We congratulate Gianni Infantino and all of his staff and the incredible job they did. But this was one of the greatest events of any kind ever held. So we're really happy that it did so well.
13: And the president told reporters at the FIFA reception at Trump Tower in New York City, quote, "It turned out we were a soccer country, and I think it's going to remain. This has really brought the world together." On Wall Street, a mixed bag. The Dow off 120 points, the NASDAQ up 232. More on these stories at townhall.com.
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13: Here's Rich Thompson now with the Midday Wall Street Business Report.
21: Wall Street kicked off the day with gains as oil prices retreated, but not before AAA's national average for a gallon of gas rose to $4. Oil prices fell despite an escalation of the fighting between the U.S. and Iran. Domino's jumped more than 7% after the pizza delivery giant beat second quarter revenue projections and announced another round of stock buybacks. The company fell short of Wall Street's profit targets, even as its net income grew 3.6% over the same period last year. AMC soared close to 15% in off-hours trading after the movie theater chain posted record second quarter sales and profit. Those figures did not even include the past weekend when the 106-year-old theater company said 4.3 million people watched The Odyssey in its theaters. For the Wall Street Business Report, I'm Rich Thomason.
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22: In the afternoon, expect hazy sunshine with air quality that will be unhealthy for sensitive groups as temperatures reach a high of 85. Tonight, the weather will become cloudy and humid with the possibility of a thunderstorm in some areas late as temperatures drop to a low of 71. Tomorrow, be on the lookout for severe thunderstorms as it remains cloudy and humid. By the afternoon, it will be breezy with the potential for storms bringing flooding downpours, hail, damaging wind gusts, and even an isolated tornado. Temperatures will reach a high of 81 by Wednesday. Conditions will be pleasant and less humid with intervals of sunshine as temperatures peak at 73. I'm meteorologist Joe Lundberg on 98.9 FM, The Answer.
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0: Welcome in, hour number two, Bruce Hooley Show. Nice to have you with us. Catch the first segment of the show today. I'm going to talk in this segment about the Democratic Socialist attempt to take over of America and left-wing violence in America. And we had another instance of the latter today in downtown Manhattan. And a guy who spread some kind of an explosive liquid on the ground and fireworks on top of it, and then he ignited it. But the first segment of the show today is about two stories in Columbus that occurred recently that show you that while you might be worried about New York and California straying from typical American values, we're doing it right here in this city. Small potato stuff, not big, you know, stuff, but small potato stuff of toxic empathy. We've got a store in the Short North that had the identity of a guy who stole a $200 hoodie. Yes, I know there are people crazy enough to pay $200 for a hoodie from their store, and they didn't want to press charges, and they didn't go after him, and they didn't call police. And then we have a bar in the German Village area that is reducing its hours because of violence outside its bar, which is keeping its patrons unsafe and the people who work there unsafe. And rather than allowing, in both cases, Columbus police to attend to those things, they've just decided, like, well, you know, maybe we'll just go home early tonight. Our bartenders will not get paid, and our patrons will have to go home early and find another bar. This bar has been in business for 50 years. Are they going to be in business a whole lot longer? Because if you're a person, and I'm not one, but if you're a person who likes to go out to the bars and you don't want to go home at 12:30, you want to go home at 2 a.m., you'd be like, forget that. I'm going to find another bar. Their toxic empathy might be end up putting them out of business. As far as the left-wing violence, that attack in New York this morning, here's an FBI agent talking about what occurred.
1: Around 9 o'clock this morning, a man with an incendiary device and some liquid, I don't know what the liquid was, put the liquid down, set some fireworks on top of it. It caused a little bit of a little fire. He was armed with a pellet gun. Two people were injured, one federal employee and one civilian. Minor injuries. They are both treated and released.
0: Okay, so what are you betting on with this? Are you betting on, like, lunatic, transgender freak, democratic socialist, Antifa freak? Or are you betting, you know, MAGA crazy person? We'll have to wait and see. I'm betting on the former, not the latter. Now that Graham Plattner's out of the race in Maine, the attention is turning to the Michigan Senate primary, which is coming up soon. And they have their own Jew-hating moron running on that Democratic ticket, Mohammed El-Sayed, who had AOC and Bernie Sanders with him campaigning this weekend. Now, I hope Mike Rogers wins the Senate seat in Michigan. Of course I do, because Mike Rogers is a Republican. He almost won it away from Alyssa Slotkin the last time. But this El-Sayed guy, he makes like $700,000 a year. That's what his latest economic filings show. But he's talking about, you know, all the socialist dog whistles, free this, free that, free, you know. So he hates Jews, and he's pro-Hamas and all this stuff. But Bernie Sanders at this rally was not just talking about El-Sayed, but he was trying to pep up the crowd, reminding them of all the places where socialists, communists, Marxists, pick your adjective, have won so far this year. And I think we need to pay attention to this.
2: Within the last year, we have won mayor's races in New York City. Zoran Mahdani.
0: I ought to be able to pronounce the guy's name.
2: We've won mayor's races in Seattle, Washington, Washington, D.C. We have won congressional elections and Democratic primaries in Arizona, Ohio, Pennsylvania, California, Montana, Colorado, New Jersey, and New York.
0: I don't know who Bernie's talking about winning in Ohio. As near as I can tell, I mean, unless he's being revelatory about Amy Acton, I don't think we've had a socialist win. We've had a socialist run. Greg Levy was the U.S. Senate candidate for the Party of Socialism and Liberation. Maybe he's going to be on the ballot opposite Sherrod Brown and John Husted, but I don't think you can say he's won because I don't think there was a spirited primary there. John Fetterman, one of the few sane Democrats left, I'll introduce you to another one in a moment, says that these DSA people can run. They just shouldn't be running as Democrats.
3: I don't know why other Democrats, we just can't collectively say they are not Democrats. They can run if they want, but not as a Democrat. You know, these are extremists, and usually they're incredibly anti-American and are willing to even wipe their mouths with the American flag.
0: Yes, he's talking about Darielisa Avila Chevalier in New York right there, wiping her mouth with the American flag. Not just Fetterman, Van Jones of CNN has had it too.
4: I am tired of a set of people on the very far left in the Democratic Party telling us that in order for us to be progressives, we now have to believe ideas and support ideas that are completely nuts. No police. No prisons. We can't deport anybody, even if they commit rape or murder. Israel shouldn't exist. These are terrible ideas.
0: Not if you want Republicans to win. They're great ideas. But they are right there on the platform of the Democratic Socialists of America. And they've got the momentum in the party. Because Democrats don't have any good ideas. Bill Maher said to Jonathan Karl of ABC News over the weekend that since Trump can't run in 2028, Maher might actually vote Republican because he can't vote Democrat. Why can't Bill Maher vote Democrat? Listen.
5: Every day I read about a new person in some Colorado and Wisconsin, somebody who is saying some variation of not defund the police, abolish the police, no prisons, no police. Like, what world do they think we could possibly live in under these conditions?
0: Their socialist utopian world. That is the world that they think we can live in. But they don't have any real grasp on reality, which became apparent to me when I watched this clip from a YouTube guy who I did not know until today, but I have great admiration for him. His name is apparently Caleb Hammer. I don't know Mr. Hammer's work, but I know that he has a functioning brain. Unlike the person sitting across from him, who was a, I'm not kidding, green-haired, looked like she was about, I don't know, anywhere between 19 and 23-year-old female. Listen to Caleb Hammer take her apart.
6: These people have to have multiple jobs in order to sustain a lifestyle.
7: Some people, not the median American. Some people, yes.
6: The median American relying on minimum wage.
7: What percentage of the American population is relying on federal minimum wage?
6: I don't know.
7: Because you don't know anything.
6: I haven't
7: you just
6: met
7: have
6: anyone who's making the federal minimum
7: this
6: wage.
7: No, it's just knowing facts about a country.
6: But I've met people across
7: the country. No, it doesn't matter who you've met, lady. That's not what changes statistics. You need to disconnect from that. Your anecdotal collection of is not the real world. It isn't.
6: I'm trying to meet people.
7: What percent do you think makes the federal minimum wage in the United States? What percent do you think? What percent? No, answer the question. Or I am ending this podcast. Answer the question.
6: I don't know.
7: Answer what you think.
6: 30%?
7: It's less than 1%. You know nothing.
6: Well, waitresses make less than that.
7: Oh my goodness. Yes, but after tip income.
6: Mm-hmm.
7: It's less than 1%. You know nothing. You're outraged. You're performative. You're a virtue signaling moron. You have prepared talking points and you know nothing about the real world.
0: Boom. Drop the mic. That's absolutely true. What percent of people? Oh, people have to get two jobs and they can't make ends meet. Okay. Can you back that up with any facts? How many people in the United States work one minimum wage job? She goes, 30%. I think 30% do that. And he's like, no, it's less than 1%. Sorry. She doesn't have any clue because they just parrot talking points that they've been fed by El Sayed, by Chevalier, by all these crazed lunatics who have no concept of how you make money and how you pay for things. Like everything, they want everything to be free. Nothing is free. Somebody's going to pay for it. You can't expect a doctor to go to school for a decade and leave with astronomical debt or invest their own money if they were a person of means and obtain their medical degree and just say, well, you should care for me free. Why? Elon Musk should give me some of his money. Why? Well, just because he should. Because he can't spend all of it. He should just give it to me.
8: This afternoon, expect hazy sunshine with an unhealthy air quality for sensitive groups and a high temperature of 85. Tonight will become cloudy and warm, possibly with a thunderstorm later on and a low of 72. Tomorrow, be on the lookout for severe thunderstorms, bringing the potential for flooding, downpours, hail, damaging wind gusts, and even an isolated tornado. It will be cloudy, humid, and breezy in the afternoon with a high of 81. Wednesday will bring pleasant conditions with less humidity and some sunshine, reaching a high of 76. Thursday will have hazy sunshine and a high of 79. I'm meteorologist Joe Lundberg on 98.9 FM, The Answer.
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0: 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It's time for Today in Crazy. We were talking about Democratic Socialists. One of the wins that Bernie Sanders touts is Zoran, although he got the name wrong, Mamdani is the mayor of New York. Zoran Mamdani says he is in active conversations with New York City law enforcement to arrest Benjamin Netanyahu when the Israeli prime minister arrives in New York City in September for a United Nations General Assembly. Mamdani said this week on a New York Times podcast, "I believe the Prime Minister Netanyahu belongs in The Hague, which is where they take war criminals. He's a war criminal who has been charged by the International Criminal Court. And you will find it is an opinion that is held by many purely because of what his actions have wrought over these last many years." No, Benjamin Netanyahu is not a war criminal. He is a war hero. His brother was a war hero. His brother died in the raid on Entebbe, which is 50 years ago, rescued a plane full of Israeli hostages who had been isolated by Muslim terrorists. Jewish citizens been targeted during the Holocaust, during the raid on Entebbe, during the October 7th attacks. It is not the activity of a war criminal fighting to preserve the life of people who have a right to exist as a sovereign state. Zoran Mamdani is a despicable representation of a hateful, anti-God mindset that persists out there on the left because, in my opinion, the Jews are God's chosen people and Satan hates God. And as long as I am drawing a breath, I will be fully supportive of the Jewish state and of Jewish people. And they have a right to fight for their own self-survival. And Zoran Mamdani has no right to make the insinuations about Benjamin Netanyahu that he does. Now, today in crazy headline number two, you have choices, three of them, in local news coverage. I'm not sure which station you pick. I don't really think any of them do a tremendous job. I think one of them does a much better job than the other three, but at the risk of running afoul of people who work at 10TV or WSYX Channel 6, I will not make public my choice here. But it's definitely not NBC4. NBC4 is very NBC. And I thought that I might let you know that on NBC4, at least on their web, on their web address, there is a show that you can watch if you're a pervert called Out in Ohio. Would you like to sample a bit?
12: Welcome to Out in Ohio, NBC4's digital show amplifying the voices, stories, and work of Ohio's LGBTQ plus community. I'm Nico Panisi.
17: And I'm Will Price. After putting on one of the largest pride festivals in the Midwest, Stonewall Columbus is entering a period of transition.
0: Whoop-dee-doo.
12: Executive Director Denzel Porteous departed on July 1st for a new opportunity. I sat down with him to discuss how his tenure helped shape the future of the organization and what he'd like to see moving forward.
0: Pay attention.
17: We'll also take a look at the Ruby Girls, drag group that was recognized with a historical marker from the state of Ohio. Two members join us. They discuss the origins of the group, how they've managed to raise millions of dollars to support causes all over the Midwest.
0: Ah, the Ruby Girls. Did he say they got an Ohio historical marker? Yes, he did. And yes, they did. Now, you've seen these Ohio historical markers, have you not? They are bestowed upon various historical developments in the state of Ohio. I grew up in a little small town where in the 1960s, we had our one village police officer shot to death, and there's a historical marker marking the end of his life. Other historical markers, I'm sure, exist for school buildings and this, that, and the other. But I find it shocking and reprehensible that the state of Ohio has given an official state historical marker to this group of deviants called the Ruby Girls. Who are the Ruby Girls? They are apparently a group of men who rented a duplex on Rubicon Street in Dayton while they were in college, again in the 1980s. Here is the quote from one of their founders of the Ruby Girls, which is a bunch of drag queens. Okay. He said they found a ton of clothes in the attic of the house they were renting. Garish female clothing, apparently. We started putting on these clothes and putting on shows for each other. People from campus and the surrounding areas were like, what's going on in that house? We would fill our bathtub with beer and people would grab a beer and watch us do shows. It was totally random and crazy. And also perverted. They have now done an assortment of fundraisers over the years, and they claim to have raised hundreds of thousands of dollars, maybe even $1 million or more. And so they got an official state historical marker. This is deplorable. What is the Ohio Historical Society doing? What is the governor of the state of Ohio doing? And we're going to honor this kind of perversion in the state of Ohio, the same kind of honor that we give heroes of law enforcement who have died in the line of duty. That is absolutely nuts and indicative of the degree to which the state of Ohio has circled the drain on morality. So if you're looking for a local television station to watch, well, make your decision on which one you shouldn't watch based upon which one upholds the values that you hold. Today in crazy headline number three, congratulations to Vice President J.D. Vance and his wife, Usha Vance, who yesterday announced the birth of their fourth child. That's not crazy. What is crazy to me is this is the first child born to a sitting vice president in more than 150 years. Wow. A lot of people thought that J.D. Vance and Usha would name their child after Charlie Kirk, but instead they have named the child Alec Neil Vance. And I can tell you right now that this kid's name is going to be misspelled a lot because Alec is spelled A-L-E-C and Neil is spelled N-E-E-L. I don't know why parents do this to people, but anyway, J.D. can do what he wants to do. We are excited to announce that our baby boy, Alec Neil Vance, was born this morning. Usha and the baby are happy and healthy, and our kids are overjoyed to meet their little brother. So that gives the Vances three boys and one girl.
18: That's our news. I'm Bob Agnew in Washington. U.S. gas prices jumped to an average of $4 a gallon again as of today, according to AAA. The national average is $4. Needless to say, some are paying a little bit more in some states, probably because of high gas taxes, and others a little bit less because of lower gas taxes. Oil prices in general have climbed again because of rising tensions between the U.S. and Iran. The president's new plane getting an upgrade to make it a little safer. The president told reporters that the new Air Force One will be taken out of service for a few weeks for a security upgrade. Taylor Farms has expanded that voluntary recall of iceberg lettuce that may have sickened a lot of people. The lettuce from central Mexico is the prime suspect in a multi-state cyclospora outbreak that has sickened people across the country. Much of that coming via Taco Bell restaurants. On Wall Street, a mixed bag. The Dow down 85 and the Nasdaq up 328. This is SRN News.
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25: This is John Katzimatidis, the Cat's Corner. Well, I remember the movie Mr. Smith Goes to Washington. What happened? We have too many politicians in Washington that know nothing about business. Why? We need more common sense in Washington. Whether we're talking about the federal government, state government, you need common sense. We need the balance of power in our government. Doctors, lawyers, accountants, professionals, business people, and blue-collar workers. And that's the only way we can come out with common sense. Putting on taxes and regulations without knowledge of what happens. Some of the states are not doing a good job. All they do is raise taxes. And then when they need more money, they tax the taxes. I mean, you got to laugh about it, but it's happening. We need people that have common sense, a balance of power in all our legislative functions to be able to operate our country, our states, our cities more efficiently. This is John Katzimatidis, the Cat's Corner.
26: Maybe you've thought about taking a cruise. 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
0: 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And you can also catch up on conservative headlines. Yes. Did you know that we have content from townhall.com? What are the headlines today on Town Hall? Marco Rubio talking about how deeply divided the Iranian government is now that we are bashing them again from the air. Graham Plattner's replacement in Maine. I know this will shock you. He is every bit as weird and flawed as a candidate as Graham Plattner was. From redstate.com, the New York Times making insinuations about how many American servicemen are injured in Iraq. Pentagon pushing back on that. And Britain changes prime ministers. Ooh, boy. Will they finally get it right? You can check out all these headlines and more at 989theanswer.com. Monday at this time is when we try to catch up with Josh Pick of Simplicity Wealth Management in Columbus. 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Josh sits with me on Fridays for the Retirement Blueprint Radio Show, and we would love to have you take advantage of the no-obligation consultation. 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They're located in Lewis Center just off Route 750, and you can call their office and set up that appointment at 614-917-1040. Let's start with this week in the markets, Josh. Apparently some big tech companies, their earnings are coming out. Everybody's focused on AI. How important are the earnings reports coming out this week to what people think about investing in high-tech companies?
28: Yeah, I mean, earnings are critically important because earnings tell us how much the company is actually making or what its revenue is relative to what we're paying for that company in the form of buying a share of stock. Earnings season, which is kind of what we're heading into, is an interesting time in that you have all these expectations, right? The stocks have been trading based upon the expectations of what traders thought the earnings would be. And then the reality comes to play, and that can have some very volatile effects on the underlying position as to whether or not they met expectations. But always remember that's just one piece of the puzzle. It's not the entire piece of the puzzle as it relates to the whole overall market.
0: Yeah. So speaking of the whole overall market, I mean, we're in the ninth day today of, you know, rekindling the bombing of Iran, oil prices. Everybody's focused on that, focused on inflation, this, that, the other. Is there a consensus which way the markets are going? I mean, they've gone up. They've set highs. We've seen a lot of days where they've set highs, but yet there always are headlines. Oh, look out, you know, the other shoe is going to drop. So is there a consensus out there about where the markets are headed?
28: Well, there's never a consensus out there. People always take the bull and the bear approach. But I would say that over time, the separation between the bulls and the bears has a propensity of growing. And I think in today's market, we see, you know, rising corporate earnings is a positive, right? We're seeing that in general, earnings reports have been very favorable. We have AI out there that has the potential to increase profit margins. We have a whole bunch of reasons why we should be looking, at least in the short term, at a bullish type market performance. But then on the flip side, we have this huge juxtaposition of almost equal severity, where we have, you know, inflation that's sticky, which means we might not be able to decrease interest rates, which we could even say, you know, lowering interest rates is almost like a monetary stimulus. We have significant geopolitical tensions, to your point, about what's going on in Iran. And we have some corporations or some institutional investors taking some profits off the table in lieu of this kind of uncertainty that we're seeing. And on top of that, on both sides, we either have people talking gloom and doom, or we have overly optimistic folks that just seem to be buying every dip on this fear of missing out. But if we look at the overall economy as kind of the seasons of the calendar, you tend to have, and this is the problem, is that these seasons that I'm talking about are not like they happen for exactly 2 to 3 years at a time. We don't know which season we're in. But we have these four seasons, think summer, fall, winter, spring, where different asset classes tend to do better because of the life cycle of what's going on in the economy. And that's what the traders and the analysts are really trying to figure out right now, is are we in a period of coming off of summer, which is when we have this, you know, monetary inflation, the overheated economy, the economy is doing really well. We've come off of this, you know, economic recovery since COVID, and what's happening next? Because if what happens typically in the past repeats itself, we could be entering into a period of kind of a slowing credit contraction in the economy. And that has its own set of challenges, where typically you see the stock market and global equities start to lag behind other fixed instruments. But in credit contractions, there's also some risk there. So, you know, I think, you know, analysts and traders alike are trying to figure out, how do we tap dance on what's coming next in the market, in light of these kind of bulls and bears on both sides of the equation.
0: 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I mentioned Aptus because that's the former brand name of Josh's firm, but everything is the same as it was before. It's just a rebrand to Simplicity Wealth Columbus. And take us behind the curtain a little bit. Like, you're not just reading what other analysts say. Like, you and your own team are doing your own analysis of markets, because, you know, you're competing for clients with other people who are in your field. And take me through, like, if in a layman's way, how you guys make your own assessments, because there are always, if you want to find confirmation of what you think, you can always find it out there from someone else.
28: Yeah, I'm glad you asked the question, because there's nothing I hate worse than somebody giving you both sides of the coin and giving you all the pros and cons, but not giving you an actual opinion or a path on what you could do. I think, you know, it depends obviously on where you are in your own investment life cycle. You know, if you're 20 years

0: wide array of investment vehicles. And there are certain ones that should bear this better than others. You know, having some short-term treasuries would probably serve you well right now. Having some hard assets in your portfolio, like gold and silver, even though they've been out of favor so far this year, they were really the balancing act or the runner from last year, and they've proved to be that in economic downturn. So there's a bunch of stuff that you can do. You just got to make sure that you take the information that's out there and actually implement it rather than just sitting on it.
1: Yeah, and it's very important to understand what diversification is and what it isn't. Josh can explain that to you when you go in for your free no-obligation consultation. We talked about SpaceX initial public offering a couple of weeks ago. I see a headline. It's 45% down from its high. I also see headlines about GLP-1s, those weight loss drugs. And it's important. Those have been around for about 2 years. So sometimes when a new stock hits the market, it takes off fast, then will come down. But it's important to keep a perspective on the hottest, quote unquote, new thing out there.
0: Yeah, I mean, in terms of SpaceX, you know, this is not uncommon for an IPO. We saw something similar when Microsoft IPO'd, you know, some 20 odd years ago. And, you know, our advice to clients was, you know, kind of sit and wait and see. It's not like SpaceX is not attainable down the line, but it's definitely going to be a volatile run. To your point, I would never bet against Elon. And then, you know, you look at the GLP-1 conversation, like you just said, it had a dramatic impact on the market. What we found through GLP-1 drugs is, you know, people are using GLP-1s for a bunch of different things, not just weight loss, you know, addiction. GLP-1 seems to have an impact on, and I'm certainly not a doctor, but on, you know, smoking use, alcohol use, et cetera, which shows that, you know, an invention or a something new to the market can change the dynamic of how people eat, how people have fun, I guess is the way to put it. But that can have a steering effect on the market. You know, if you look at fast food companies, for example, they're really trying to figure out how do we accommodate for someone who can make not knee-jerk drive-through reactions, but who's looking for nutritional, logical choices when they don't have that, you know, hunger biting at their heels saying, feed me now, right? So there's always going to be these changes, and we don't know what's next. GLP-1s are relatively new. Now we're looking at AI, and who knows what else is coming down the pipe, but rest assured it will have an impact.
1: No doubt about that. 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Josh, thanks for your time today.
0: You as well. Thanks, Chris.
2: This afternoon, expect hazy sunshine with an unhealthy air quality for sensitive groups and a high temperature of 85. Tonight will become cloudy and warm, possibly with a thunderstorm later on and a low of 72. Tomorrow, be on the lookout for severe thunderstorms, bringing the potential for flooding, downpours, hail, damaging wind gusts, and even an isolated tornado. It will be cloudy, humid, and breezy in the afternoon with a high of 81. Wednesday will bring pleasant conditions with less humidity and some sunshine, reaching a high of 76. Thursday, we'll have hazy sunshine and a high of 79. I'm meteorologist Joe Lundberg on 98.9 FM, The Answer.
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5: 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If you're watching on the live stream, which I presume we still have a live stream. I don't know if we do or not. My hat is off, literally and figuratively, to Josh Kerr, who broke the world record in the mile run Saturday, in London's Diamond League track meet. 3:42.66, breaking a record that stood for 27 years. I used to run the mile in high school, and he ran the mile like in 59 seconds faster than I ever ran it. I mean, I thought I was cooking when I ran like 4:31, whatever it was. He broke the record by almost a half a second. And what's amazing to me is he ran the last lap of the race faster than he ran the first lap. His quarter mile splits were 55.3, 55.8, 55.4, and 54.9. That is amazing. 3:42.66 seconds. I don't know if the prime ministership of Britain's Andy Burnham will last that long. I guess technically it's already lasted that long. Andy Burnham is the new prime minister of England. You say, man, they really go through the prime ministers over there. Yes, he is the seventh in the last 10 years. How can that be? Well, Keir Starmer was his predecessor, who gave up the job, I think it was last week. And Keir Starmer and Andy Burnham both come from the center-left Labour Party in Britain. And over there, the ruling party, like the majority party in the House of Commons, they can just change leaders anytime they want to. So imagine, you know, over here, if we had that system, Trump could be president, and then Josh Hawley could be president. Bernie Moreno could be president. They're all from Republicans, right? No, that's not how it works here, but that is how it works there. And I was interested to hear from Mr. Burnham. His initial comments did not concern me, but we're working our way there. Here's what he said to start.
6: We will make this moment a circuit breaker for Britain, bringing forward the biggest changes in the last 40 years. A new political model and a new economic model.
5: Okay. Now, I was like suspicious from this point because I'm like, okay, if you were going to say in the last 10 years, 5 years, since you've let immigration mushroom out of control and you got Muslim rape gangs and you want to correct that, then I'm on board. But he lost me right here.
6: In the 1980s, Britain took some wrong turns. Political power was centralized, economic power privatized, large parts of the country deindustrialized, and they still haven't recovered. Many feel as though they're still in decline, and they don't have the ability to turn things around. And that's why we will change politics, to make it more collaborative, more about problem solving than point scoring. And we will take power out of here and carry it into every postcode in the land so that they can do more.
5: That's power to the
6: and
5: people.
6: In doing more, build a new economy where we put life's essentials back under stronger public control to make them affordable to you again. Reindustrializing Britain.
5: Oh, really?
6: Using public procurement to back British industry.
5: One more time on that. How are you going to bring industrialization back to Britain?
6: Using public procurement to back British industry.
5: In other words, socialism. They're going to procure public industries and all that. Now, when he said in the 1980s, Britain took some wrong turns, I'm like, did they? Did Britain really take a wrong turn in the 1980s? Because I was alive in the 1980s. And I remember a woman named Margaret Thatcher being the prime minister of Great Britain. She became the prime minister in May of 1979. And she was the prime minister throughout the 80s. She was, her final day on the job was November 28th of 1990. A period of 10 years-ish, during which Britain conquered its inflation problem and saw a great deal of private industry growth after a deep recession early in the decade. Ronald Reagan was very fond of Margaret Thatcher, who has acquired over the years the name the Iron Lady. In fact, there are a lot of people who clamor for Britain to have the same kind of leadership now that they had back then, but not Andy Burnham and not the British Labour Party. And so they're going to continue to circle the drain as they have done since allowing illegals to overrun the country, homelessness to take over the country, crime to take over the country, and just a general and just a complete and utter detachment from the things of God take over their country. Piers Morgan was on Fox. Here he is with the lowdown on what kind of guy Andy Burnham is.
7: He's a self-acclaimed socialist. He's proud of it. He's the seventh prime minister my country's had in 10 years. And I would say to Fox viewers, just imagine if you'd had seven different presidents in 10 years, how absurd that would feel. We've had five in 4 years. There is a cat at number 10 Downing Street, the home of the British Prime Minister, called Larry, Larry the Cat. He was adopted in David Cameron's tenure in 2011. That cat has outsurvived seven different prime ministers. It is a complete joke.
5: The cat has been around longer than the prime ministers. which prompted Brian Kilmeade to ask Piers Morgan, you know, the same question that you might be wondering about.
8: Do you think the cat's involved at all?
7: Yes, it's Larry the Assassin. You know what? To be honest, it kind of sums up how farcical this has become. And really, the tipping point for all this was the Brexit referendum, when the British public in 2016 were asked to vote whether they wanted to go in, stay in the European Union or leave it. And ever since then, we've had this extraordinary political chaos. And the problem I have with Andy Burnham is not that he's a perfectly personable character. He's good with people, far more than Starmer was, who was very robotic. But he is a socialist, and the early signs already are that he's going to be a classic socialist leader. And the one thing that we've learned in Britain, going back decades, is that this never works. So I think, although he's good on the talk, when it comes to walking the walk, I suspect we're in for another crashing disappointment.
5: Yes, because eventually you run out of other people's money. Eventually you can't tax everyone or tax rich people because they'll either leave your country or because they'll run out of money. And you can't give people enough free stuff to satiate them because you just can't possibly finance it through taxation or through claiming private industry as a government entity. This is laughable that they are going down the same failed road in Britain, but it's a warning to us that we dare not do the same thing. And as you see, democratic socialists take over the party, it is definitely a threat. We need to pay attention.
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14: News this hour at Town Hall. I'm Bob Agnew in Washington. A suspect is in custody after an attack outside a federal building in New York City, injured two people. We get an update from correspondent Willie Nelson.
15: An explosive device detonated outside of a federal building in Lower Manhattan, New York, injuring two people. The FBI says one person is in custody, and the Joint Terrorism Task Force is investigating. The building houses several federal offices, including the FBI's New York office and an immigration court. Willie Nelson, The White House.
14: U.S. Central Command says another American service member has died during Operation Epic Fury. The service member was killed in northern Iraq during the controlled detonation of unexploded ordnance from a downed Iranian attack drone. Americans once again shelling out an average of $4 a gallon at the gas pump. As of today, AAA says the nationwide average is $4. A year ago, it was $3.14. The president's new plane getting an upgrade to make it a little safer.
16: President Trump telling reporters the new Air Force One will be taken out of service for a few weeks for a security upgrade. He was asked by a reporter on the tarmac about the plane's technology and ability to safeguard against an incoming missile strike.
17: It has a lot. And, you know, it has a lot of capability, but as I understand it, in about a month or so, they're going to send it to have it be maxed out.
14: Stocks are steady as artificial intelligence makes a comeback.
18: I'm Seth Zutel, and this is Markets in a Minute. Stocks are holding steadier on Wall Street as AI companies claw back some of the ground they've lost recently. The S&P 500 rose 0.3% in the first hour of trading Monday. The index is coming off its first losing week in the last three and just its third since March. The Dow lost 186 points. That's about 0.4%. The NASDAQ composite rose 0.6%. And NVIDIA, SanDisk, and AMD helped lead the way higher. Chipmakers and other winners of the AI boom sank last week on worries that their prices had shot too high.
14: That's Sutel. More at...
12: This afternoon, expect hazy sunshine with an unhealthy air quality for sensitive groups and a high temperature of 85. Tonight will become cloudy and warm, possibly with a thunderstorm later on and a low of 72. Tomorrow, be on the lookout for severe thunderstorms, bringing the potential for flooding, downpours, hail, damaging wind gusts, and even an isolated tornado. It will be cloudy, humid, and breezy in the afternoon with a high of 81. Wednesday will bring pleasant conditions with less humidity and some sunshine, reaching a high of 76. Thursday will have hazy sunshine and a high of 79. I'm meteorologist Joe Lundberg on 98.9 FM, The Answer.
19: 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She just sat with me. 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
23: 2000. So we know the ruthlessness of the men in charge in Iran. In light of that, it is entirely understandable that the Iranian people are reticent to take to the streets again. And this has become clear. The current public faces of the Rump regime in Iran don't have any authority over the killers with the guns. Eli Lake is among the most respected national security reporters in the United States. He explained to me last week how the history of regime collapses tell us we ought to be watching for splits within the ranks of those men with guns. That's how revolutions against dictators begin and then gain momentum. When a cadre see the end game and they don't want to be on the wrong side when everything falls apart. Watch closely. It only takes a few people to crack the whole of the IRGC tyranny. I'm Hugh Hewitt.
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25: In 1862, Abraham Lincoln signed the Morrill Act, helping states create colleges focused on agriculture, mechanics, science, and practical education. The principle was not centralized control, it was opportunity. Lincoln's Morrill Act reminds us that America can support education without surrendering education to Washington. Why did it matter? Because a free nation needs citizens equipped to work, build, steward, and govern themselves. Scripture gives work a sacred weight. In Genesis, God placed man in the garden to work it and to keep it. Proverbs honors the one who works his land. Paul warns against idleness and calls believers to earn their bread. Why does that still matter today? Because education should form capable people under God, not dependent subjects under bureaucracy.
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25: War escalating in Iran. But is there a glimmer of hope for a resumption of peace talks, or are we in for a prolonged conflict? We'll discuss on the show today. Vice President J.D. Vance and his wife Usha have welcomed their new baby into the world, Alec Neil Vance. Now, J.D. is the first vice president to have a child born in office since Schuyler Colfax in 1870. And how fast do you think you can run 1 mile? Well, maybe it depends on what's chasing you. You won't believe the speed of the new world record holder, and we'll tell you about that in just a moment. Today is Monday, July the 21st. We broadcast live today from the heart of Middle America, Louisville, Kentucky. On this day, an easy call for the day, July 20th, 1969, the day that America did something that no civilization in human history had ever done. We landed on the moon. Now, just 8 years earlier, President Kennedy had challenged the nation to go do that, not because it was easy, he said, but because it was hard. And on this day, nearly 650 million people gathered around their televisions to watch Neil Armstrong and Buzz Aldrin fulfill that promise. Now, Armstrong would become the first human being to set foot on another world. The lunar module touched down in the Sea of Tranquility after a tense descent that left only seconds of fuel remaining. And then came one of the most iconic moments in the history of our country, and indeed, the history of the world. Cut five.
0: Very, very fine-grained as you get close to it. It's almost like a powder. Ground mass is very fine. I'm going to step off the limb. That's one small step for man. One giant leap for mankind. Oh, that looks beautiful to me. It has a stark beauty all its own.
25: I want you to understand what a great country in which you live. America left footprints on the moon in 1969. They still don't have air conditioning over in Europe today. So today's history lesson is a reminder that freedom, ingenuity, and a little American audacity can often accomplish the impossible. Speaking of great feats, and this is a credit to our European brothers and sisters, a Scotsman, Josh Kerr, has run the fastest mile in human history, did it this weekend. I want you to take a listen and a look at this. Cut number four.
1: Josh, world record ahead of you. 3:43.19, don't forget. Here he goes. I think he's going to do it. Keep going, Josh. Keep going, Josh. It's a world record.
25: Do you understand how fast this man was running? He ran a mile in 3 minutes, 42.66 seconds. That is an average speed of 16.2 miles per hour. He ran over 16 miles per hour for 3 minutes and 42 seconds. Now, next time you're at the gym, if your treadmill goes that high, I want you to try running 16 miles an hour for 10 seconds and let us know how that goes for you. Congratulations to Josh Kerr breaking the 27-year record for the fastest mile. 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More news, in fact, more sports news. The World Cup came to an end last night. Spain defeated Argentina 1-0. It took them 105 minutes to score one single time. Now, to my eye, the best thing about this tournament is that all of these people from around the world came to the United States, and they realized after traveling around what a great country that we live in. They hear nothing but negativity from the left about America. And yet, when you come here and you experience it, you realize that, yep, we do, in fact, live in the greatest country on the face of the earth. So the World Cup is over. You all can go back to not caring about soccer for another 4 years. Reviewing the weekend's political news, it appears the Democrats in Maine have just about completed their anti-democratic coup to find a new Senate candidate up there. It appears that Troy Jackson has the support necessary to lock up the Democratic nomination. Now, I want you to remember, Democrats in Maine actually voted for Graham Plattner. Wasn't even close in their party primary. And then the party forced him to drop out of the race when his poll numbers began to drop. Jackson, like Plattner before him, pretends to be a working-class Mainer, but in fact is simply a creature, a creation of politics. Seems to me Susan Collins remains in a strong position to retain her seat up there in Maine. Over in Michigan, the Democratic primary between Abdul Al-Sayed and Haley Stevens is getting chippy. August 4th is Election Day to see which of these Democrats will run against the Republican there, Mike Rogers. This is a Senate race. Bernie Sanders and AOC rallied for Al-Sayed this weekend. This race is another example where Democrats are being overtaken by socialist Marxist radicals. I explained and debated this issue on CNN Sunday morning. Now, the other voice you'll hear in this clip is a former communications staffer for AOC. Take a listen to Cut 6.
2: I think to boil this down to just insurgent versus establishment overlooks what many of these people are running on. They're simply beyond insurgency here. I mean, you've got people out there winning primaries that want to abolish borders, abolish ICE, abolish prisons, abolish the police, abolish the United States Senate. This is well outside the bounds of normal political discourse, and it's all happening in the Democratic Party. I don't think the Democratic Party leadership understands. They've already been overwhelmed, and it's just a matter of time before these views become the mainstream platform, and that's what they're going to end up running on in 2028 as well.
3: Oh, I said, put privatized Social Security, mm-hmm. put that in the stock market and see how it does if it crashes.
2: Would have done great if they'd done it back in 05.
3: Yeah, until it doesn't, right? Until it doesn't, which is what happened in the 1930s when people were struggling. And I think that's what we're seeing right now is a moment sort of like we had in the 1930s in America where people are tired of the way things are going for them, and we're going to see a transformation in the way our politics is done, and hopefully we'll see a Democrat.
2: I agree, the anti-Israel, the anti-Jewish rhetoric, it does remind me of the 1930s. I couldn't agree with you more.
3: There is no question that the anti-fascism is also rising, and the fascists were on our shore back then. And what we're committed to now is fighting what? Socialists? I mean, the idea of having health care that everyone
2: communist,
3: can...
2: Communist, socialist, very antithetical to the American system.
3: Are they the same or are they different? Because I think socialism, TVA, where I'm from, East Tennessee, was built by socialism. The TVA was built by it. Oak Ridge was built by it. Factories were built by it. Alcoa
2: built by socialism?
3: America, absolutely. Government workers, 90% of the people that built those
2: having dams, a government is not the same as having socialism.
3: Well, so if it's not the government doing the work and the government building things for the people and then keeping ownership of it, if that's not what socialism is, then what is it? You tell me, if it's not direct employees building the
2: new subway. You're saying any level of or any amount
3: I'm not,
2: of government
3: I think your
2: is socialism.
3: Are. I think your guys are, actually. I don't.
2: We're
3: I,
2: not
3: you're the ones that label
2: it.
3: All this stuff.
2: You have a whole faction of your party called Democratic Socialists of America who are running on things well beyond basic government services. They're running on absolute and total radical anarchy that is antithetical to the American.
4: Let me just ask you, let's not take the most extreme members of the DSA area and talking about no borders, no jails, et cetera.
2: You can't have this conversation without talking about, you wanted to exclude the extreme positions. The extreme positions are becoming the mainstream positions, including this anti-Israel, anti-Jewish rhetoric, which has infected all of these primaries out there.
25: I was today years old when I found out that socialism apparently built the state of Tennessee. You see what I have to deal with on a regular basis. We have a great show lined up for you today. We have legendary college basketball coach Bruce Pearl coming by. We're going to talk about some of this anti-Semitism that's going on out there, some recent examples of it, so much hateful rhetoric out there. Bruce Pearl's a great voice on this. He'll be here. We have former NFL kicker and Arizona congressional candidate Jay Feely joining us to talk about his race in just a few minutes. We have the Arizona primary, in fact, coming up on Tuesday. Have you heard the audio and seen the video of Alexandria Ocasio-Cortez slipping into her black Southern preacher accent while speaking to African-American voters in the South? Well, if you haven't heard that, you're not going to want to miss that. Plus, we'll have all the breaking news as it happens for you today. And again, as we mentioned at the top of the show, congratulations to Vice President J.D. Vance and Usha for welcoming Alec Neil Vance into this world. God bless the Vance family and their newest little blessing. We take a break. We come back after this. It's Scott Jennings on Salem. Stay with us.
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25: Monday, July the 20th. Thanks for listening to Common Sense for the American People. Quick headline for you. This happened right before we went on the air. There was a, well, I don't know what else to call it, a terrorist of some kind in New York City threw some sort of an incendiary explosive device at FBI headquarters in New York City. I don't know if, guys, I don't know if we have the B-roll of that. We can pop up on the screen. But the FBI, they called it an incendiary device. If you watch the footage of it, you can actually see it. It kind of explodes. No one was injured. A suspect is being held. We don't know much about the suspect. But I think it's called 26 Federal. This is where the FBI is. And so we'll find out who did it. But it looks like a terrorist attack against the FBI headquarters, at least the front door area there in New York City. We'll keep an eye on that. You know, I was off the air last week when President Trump gave his address to the nation outlining what he called grave threats to our nation's election system. I did, however, I was on a plane while I was doing it, but I did, however, get a chance to watch the president's address. Now, there were a lot of predictions about what he was going to say from the left, and, of course, none of that came to fruition. The president, in my opinion, gave a very measured and sober and evidence-based speech about an issue that he cares about a lot. Are our nation's elections secure? Now, you can disagree with him that this is a major problem, or you could agree, but what you can't deny is that the president laid out with evidence supported by reports and data and information gathered by the U.S. government that, in fact, there are foreign efforts to influence our elections. There are foreign efforts to possibly meddle around with our systems. And this is something that we should be worried about. You know, it's interesting. Democrats used to be worried about this. Back after 2016, 80 or 90% of all news covered in America was about supposedly Russia stealing the 2016 election. At a minimum, it was about Russia meddling in the election. And Democrats now, a vast majority of Democrats, because of all that news coverage, believe that, in fact, Russia and Donald Trump worked together to steal the 2016 election. That's not my assertion. That's backed up in the polling. You can find it in the polling. Democrats take it as an article of faith that a foreign hostile power meddled in and stole the election. So we used to believe that covering this was a good idea, that guarding against it was a good idea. Well, the president lays out all this information the other night. He had the speech. Only one network covered it. It was Fox News. Carried it live, I should say. The coverage of it was scant, and it kind of came and went. But there is evidence that China is trying to mess around in our elections. And there is also the memory hole where all the Democrat commentary on this is gone. Because back in the day, when Democrats were worried about foreign meddling and foreign interference in our elections, they had crazy ideas about what to do about it. Crazy ideas. I'll read one to you. Paper ballots are the smartest, safest way to ensure your vote is secure against attacks by foreign actors. Russia can't hack a piece of paper like they can a computer. Anybody know who said that? Kamala Harris. In 2019, She wasn't the only Democrat out talking about the need for paper ballots being the most secure way. Now, though, Donald Trump talks about it, and the left is out there going crazy as though he's proposing some sort of insane idea that we have foreign actors that might be trying to come after our election. Maybe we ought to look into doing something about it. Yesterday's Democratic position, today's position by Donald Trump forces Democrats to change their position. Where have I heard this story before? Basically on every single issue. Also coming out of the president's remarks last week and the documents, and I thought this was some of the most interesting stuff that was in there. There was, and I'm going to read this from the Federalist, they've got a report on it. Basically, the reports and the intel indicated that China, in addition to messing around with the elections, in order to change, I guess, American political discourse, they were planning to, and I think engaged in, stoking the Black Lives Matter riots of 2020. They wanted to undermine Donald Trump and weaken his chances of being reelected. So do foreign hostile powers try to meddle in the elections? Yes. Did Democrats used to care about this? Yes. Does Donald Trump care about it? Yes, which means Democrats now call it a conspiracy theory. More after this.
10: 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Silver has fallen even further. History shows that this could be the perfect time to diversify your retirement portfolio to include precious metals like gold and silver. 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
14: With SRN News, I'm Bob Agnew in Washington. Americans once again shelling out an average of $4 a gallon at the gas pump. As of today, AAA says the nationwide average is $4. A year ago, it was just $3.14. Of late, prices on the rise again, along with oil prices, because of increasing tensions between the U.S. and Iran and the Strait of Hormuz. The president's new plane getting an upgrade to make it a little safer. Here's correspondent Laura Winters.
15: President Trump telling reporters the new Air Force One will be taken out of service for a few weeks for a security upgrade. He was asked by a reporter on the tarmac about the plane's technology and ability to safeguard against an incoming missile strike.
16: It has a lot, and, it has a lot of capability, but as I understand it, in about a month or so, they're going to send it to have it be maxed out.
15: Laura Winters reporting.
14: Also at SRNews.com, the U.S. military has a new update on recent attacks in the Middle East.
17: U.S. Central Command says another American service member has died during Operation Epic Fury. The service member was killed in northern Iraq during the controlled detonation of unexploded ordnance from a downed Iranian attack drone. CENTCOM also says unidentified remains have been recovered in Jordan following last week's Iranian attack, with the identification process now underway. Willie Nelson, The White House.
18: Taylor Farms expanding a voluntary recall of iceberg lettuce that could have sickened a lot of people.
19: The lettuce from central Mexico is a prime suspect in a multi-state cyclospora outbreak that has sickened people across the U.S. The California-based company says products that may be tainted with the diarrhea-causing parasite were shipped to 27 states, including Texas, Florida, Pennsylvania, and Illinois. The microscopic parasite infects food that has come into contact with human feces, most commonly when produce is irrigated or washed with contaminated water. Rich Thomason reporting.
18: And this is SRN News.
20: This afternoon, expect hazy sunshine with an unhealthy air quality for sensitive groups and a high temperature of 85. Tonight will become cloudy and warm, possibly with a thunderstorm later on at a low of 72. Tomorrow, be on the lookout for severe thunderstorms, bringing the potential for flooding, downpours, hail, damaging wind gusts, and even an isolated tornado. It will be cloudy, humid, and breezy in the afternoon with a high of 81. Wednesday will bring pleasant conditions with less humidity and some sunshine, reaching a high of 76. Thursday, we'll have hazy sunshine and a high of 79. I'm meteorologist Joe Lundberg on 98.9 FM, The Answer.
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0: Focused on agriculture, mechanics, science, and practical education. The principle was not centralized control, it was opportunity. Lincoln's Morrill Act reminds us that America can support education without surrendering education to Washington. Why did it matter? Because a free nation needs citizens equipped to work, build, steward, and govern themselves. Scripture gives work a sacred weight. In Genesis, God placed man in the garden to work it and to keep it. Proverbs honors the one who works his land. Paul warns against idleness and calls believers to earn their bread. Why does that still matter today? Because education should form capable people under God, not dependent subjects under bureaucracy.
2: Hello, Columbus. 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
0: 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Wrapping up here on Monday, July the 20th, our guest is Coach Bruce Pearl, legendary college basketball coach and now college basketball analyst for Turner Sports. Coach, the last time you were here, we talked a little bit about the need for legislative action to rescue the NCAA and NCAA sports. Everybody knows something needs to be done. There is a bipartisan effort going on over in the Senate. Cantwell, Cruz, Coons, and Schmidt, they've released a bipartisan bill. It's still being worked on, and I know some improvements maybe are coming down as they go through the process here. But the underlying issue remains. The NCAA needs intervention. You've been calling for this for a long time now. In your opinion, final product, what must this legislation look like in order to fully save the NCAA and all these college athletes?
3: Look at you. You're asking me to give you the final product. Come on, man.
0: Yes, sir.
3: But I'll tell you
0: well,
3: what.
0: You, look, you know, you, I mean, here's why I'm asking, because you have recruited players. You have helped these players understand their futures, and you've done it in both systems, the old way and the new way, where there's money flying around all over the place. And you've seen how it works and how it's broken. And so I can't think of anybody more than you I would trust to give us the answer, Coach, to be honest.
3: That. Listen, first of all, the product on the field and on the courts is unbelievable. It's never been better. So let's start there. The challenge is obviously off the courts and off the fields. Right now, the top football roster, are you ready for this, Scott? $50 million. Yep. Now, that sounds crazy, but your average NFL football roster is about $300 million. The NFL is the most watched sport in America. Number two is college football. So when people hear $50 million, they go, that's crazy. Well, not necessarily, as it is based on how many people are watching it. The interest is obviously there. Right now, there is no guardrails, no rules. We are not playing on an equal playing field. The football programs, primarily some men's basketball programs, have been paying the way for intercollegiate athletics. It's done tremendous amounts of good. The Olympic sports are benefiting from it. Women are benefiting from it, Title IX. We are the only, there's nothing like intercollegiate athletics anywhere in the world other than the United States of America. It's a part of our fabric. It's a way of life. It's diversified our universities. It's brought women into college campuses and education. It's done so much good. It does need
0: seconds.
3: So I'm so grateful. So grateful. Senator Cruz, for putting this legislation forward. What he's got so far is a great start, but it needs It needs more work. Both sides have got to compromise more. That's as far as I want to go. We need congressional interaction to give us some limited antitrust protection so that we can negotiate with the players and come up with some rules and guidelines. What they're doing is a great start, but it still needs more compromise on both sides.
0: Well, it's a good start, I agree, and I hope they're ringing your phone off the hook, because if anybody has the right experience, vision, and values on this, along with a lot of other issues, it's you, Coach Bruce Pearl. Thanks for joining us on the show. We're done for the day, and tomorrow we join you live from New York City. It's Common Sense for the American People. Join us tomorrow. Thanks for listening today. Have a good one.
9: Common Sense for the American People. 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He went to college and racked up huge debt.
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17: News at Town Hall, I'm Bob Agnew in Washington. A suspect is in custody after an attack outside a federal building in New York City. An explosive device detonated outside the federal building in Lower Manhattan, injuring two people. The FBI says one person is in custody, and the Joint Terrorism Task Force is investigating. The U.S. bombing of Iran expanding as another American troops killed and Tehran retaliates.
18: The U.S. conducted a new round of airstrikes early Monday, targeting Iran after announcing the death of another service member, hitting close to a northwestern city believed to be home to an underground missile base. Iran responding by launching an attack targeting Bahrain, the home of the U.S.'s 5th Fleet, and Kuwait. The latest attack again showed how step-by-step the U.S. and Iran have inched closer to all-out war, as last month's interim deal meant to permanently end the fighting has crumbled and shipping traffic in the Strait of Hormuz has largely stalled. Both sides have targeted civilian infrastructure relied on by millions of people. I'm Charles Villadesma.
17: The U.S. military has a new update on recent attacks.
19: U.S. Central Command says another American service member has died during Operation Epic Fury. The service member was killed in northern Iraq during the controlled detonation of unexploded ordnance from a downed Iranian attack drone.
17: And that is Willie Nelson reporting. Five family members found dead after flash flooding in the state of Utah.
20: Five family members who had set out for a day of hiking were killed after a flash flood swept through canyons of southern Utah Friday, according to law enforcement officials. The victims were a captain in the Provo, Utah Fire Department, his wife and their sons, according to fire officials. A daughter who was not on the trip survived. The Wayne County Sheriff's Office says the family arrived Friday at Sunglow Campground in scenic Red Rock Canyon. Although the Sheriff's Office did not identify the victims, the Provo Fire Department confirmed in a social media post that Fire Captain Spencer Long and his family members were killed. I'm Julie Walker.
17: More.
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0: Welcome back here to the second quarter of today's Best Stocks Now show. Scottish middle distance runner Josh Kerr stunned the track and field world over the weekend by beating Hicham El Gerouj's 27-year-old record. I didn't know that record had stood for so long. 3:43. I remember when 4 minutes was broken.
1: When it got
0: was
1: broke.
0: Roger Bannister. Yeah.
1: Yeah.
0: Now it's three. They've shaved another 27 seconds. Or is that 17?
1: 17 seconds. It seems like the equivalent of basically sprinting for a mile. I mean,
0: look.
1: It's a pretty fast pace. I mean,
0: they trained this guy to run 55-second laps. Instead of, like, having a big kick at the end.
1: Yeah.
0: And Brooks, he wore Brooks shoes with special spikes and a special suit that he wore. And they designed the shoes so it made him feel like he was running downhill. That's what I need. Boy, I'll tell you
1: so
0: what.
1: So it had a heel. So it has a heel on it?
0: Something,
1: I guess,
0: yeah. So
1: it
0: tilt barely downward. So he felt like he was going downhill. And so he did break the record wearing Brooks' shoes. Brooks became a part of Russell Athletics. After Russell was sold in 2006, and of course Warren Buffett is a owner of that Russell Athletics, so pretty crazy. The marquee event in my mind, the long jump, the high jump, those are the marquee events. Pole vault, I also like pole vault. My father was a pole vaulter, and my brother was a pole vaulter. He missed the pit. Right before in high school, it kept him out of the Vietnam War. So, hey, you know what? God, the hand of God sometimes. Sky high, speaking of pole vaulting, sky high U.S. stock valuations revive fears of another market reckoning. I don't agree with that at all. They're not sky high. We closed Friday with a forward P.E. ratio of 20.3. You know, the 10-year average is 19.9, so don't give me this sky-high stuff. This comes from the Financial Times. We've been as high as 23. 20.3 is kind of on the low end right now, and the reason it's at 20.3 is because you've got the 10-year at 4.57% right now.
1: Well,
0: so
1: in 23... And as you've mentioned a lot of times, 23 is kind of your high jump, ceiling
0: that's the pole vault record, which they did crack 20 feet at some point in time. I don't know where it's at right now. I remember when Bob Seagram, a USC pole vaulter, not University of South Carolina, University of Southern California, the real USC.
1: The real USC, that's what I call it.
0: But then since then, there's been several guys that have gone over 20, probably Russians. I was a big pole vault. I was a big track and field fan. Back they used to tour around the country.
1: You had the Olympics there. You had the Olympics in '84 in L.A. You had all the sprinters then. You had Carl Lewis or was that '88 or '84? One of them.
0: And then the Mexico City Olympics. Yeah. I love track and field. I was a track and field guy myself in high school through the javelin. You got to be careful.
1: You had the banana shoes.
0: You don't want to hit somebody with that javelin, you know.
1: Yeah. Isn't that where you got the bananas?
0: I had the banana Nike shoes. I was way ahead of my time, and I got recruited to San Diego State to throw the javelin. My career didn't go very far with the javelin. But, you know, the javelin shoes have really long spikes on them. And later in life, I used them to aerate my lawn.
1: just walk around out there.
0: I found some use for my old javelin shoes. Okay, sky high. I don't buy this. And not only, here's why I'm still bullish on the market, and I'm writing an article to this effect. The earnings estimates have gone from $340 per share. That's where they were a year ago. This is for next year, to $400 per share. Stocks follow earnings. Stocks follow earnings estimates. When earnings estimates go higher, stock prices go higher. We haven't had stock prices really go higher to reflect those $400 in earnings estimates next year because of what's going on in Iran right now and the high price of oil. Eventually, that will settle down and the market will again reflect. The average target price for the S&P 1 year from now is now 9,000. We're at 7,400. So I'm not an anomaly out there, or nor am I a perma bull. Because when earnings estimates start to be ratcheted downwards, last time this happened was in 2005, then you become very, very squeamish about equities. But instead, earnings estimates continue to go higher. I've never seen them go up like they have since 2024. And that's in my graph that I updated of annual earnings for the S&P 500. And that's all you got to do is look at that. I went back to 2005, so I'm showing 21 years of earnings and earnings estimates. And I'm showing you the correlation. Funny how that works. It's funny how simple that is. When everybody's telling me about this indicator and that indicator and this seasonality and this national debt and that inflation number, it all comes down at the end of the day to the direction of earnings. Just keep it simple. And I'm writing an article to that effect that I should have done by later today, and then we'll send it to get it published by Seeking Alpha. But it's all you got to do on $400 in earnings. Place a 21 multiple on that, and you're at 8,400. Okay, that's 1,000 points higher than where the S&P 500 is right now. And furthermore, this quarter that is currently being reported, and it's going to really heat up this week, by the way, we're going to see a big escalation in the number of companies reporting. I want to say there's 54 S&P 500 companies reporting this week, including some very important ones. Right now we're looking for 23.6% growth year over year. This is phenomenal. How can you be bearish on the market when the earnings picture underneath, well, you say, why do we have this big correction in the memory stocks then? Well, you know what? They went up 300% in some cases so far this year. What's a 25% correction, huh? You know what? That's going to happen from time to time. And it doesn't take much to set that off because you've got all these people sitting on these massive, you know, for any kind of signs of weakness, and they're going to lock in those profits.
1: And leveraged gains. So
0: and
1: those
0: gains.
1: Not only do, yes, so those gains disappear faster on the downside than your normal gains. So, yeah, you get each share of some of these companies that they sell, it's like selling three shares of stock with some of the leverage. So.
0: And I would also say this, America and America's stock market and earnings are just clobbering. And the performance of our market, we're clobbering China. We're absolutely clobbering. If there's a World Cup of stock markets, China ain't even in the race. We are clobbering them. We'll be right back. And I wonder what's good for.
2: With SRN News, I'm Bob Agnew in Washington. A suspect is in custody today after an attack outside a federal building in New York City. It injured two people, the FBI says. With one person in custody, the Joint Terrorism Task Force is launching a broader investigation. That building houses several federal offices, including the FBI's New York office and an immigration court. The U.S. bombing of Iran expanding as another American troop is killed and Tehran retaliates.
3: The U.S. conducted a new round of airstrikes early Monday, targeting Iran after announcing the death of another service member, hitting close to a northwestern city believed to be home to an underground missile base. Iran responding by launching an attack targeting Bahrain, the home of the U.S.'s 5th Fleet, and Kuwait. The latest attack again showed how step by step the U.S. and Iran have inched closer to all-out war.
2: That is correspondent Charles de la Desma reporting. The U.S. military has a new update on recent attacks in the Middle East.
4: U.S. Central Command says another American service member has died during Operation Epic Fury. The service member was killed in northern Iraq during the controlled detonation of unexploded ordnance from a downed Iranian attack drone. CENTCOM also says unidentified remains have been recovered in Jordan following last week's Iranian attack.
5: That is Willie Nelson. Five family members found dead after a flash flood in Utah, Julie Walker reports.
6: Five family members who had set out for a day of hiking were killed after a flash flood swept through canyons of southern Utah Friday, according to law enforcement officials. The victims were a captain in the Provo, Utah Fire Department, his wife, and their sons, according to fire officials. A daughter who was not on the trip survived. The Wayne County Sheriff's Office says the family arrived Friday at Sunglow Campground in scenic Red Rock Canyon. Although the Sheriff's Office did not identify the victims, the Provo Fire Department confirmed in a social media post that Fire Captain Spencer Long and his family members were...
5: And this
7: afternoon, expect hazy sunshine with an unhealthy air quality for sensitive groups and a high temperature of 85. Tonight will become cloudy and warm, possibly with a thunderstorm later on at a low of 72. Tomorrow, be on the lookout for severe thunderstorms, bringing the potential for flooding, downpours, hail, damaging wind gusts, and even an isolated tornado. It will be cloudy, humid, and breezy in the afternoon with a high of 81. Wednesday will bring pleasant conditions with less humidity and some sunshine, reaching a high of 76. Thursday will have hazy sunshine and a high of 79. I'm meteorologist Joe Lundberg on 98.9 FM, The Answer.
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0: Hello, America. Before anything else today, three American families got the worst knock on the door this weekend. Sergeant Tyler Feehan, 25 years old, U of Beach, Hawaii. Private Isabella Gonzalez, 19 years old, Carrollton, Texas. Both killed Friday at a base in Jordan. An Iranian missile got through. A third soldier died in northern Iraq, taking apart a downed Iranian drone. This is the Windsor Report, Ohio's home base, America's business, and let's get to work. 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It's time for the Windsor World Wire, July 20th, 2026. Let's start with the hardest news. Over the weekend, the war with Iran took 3 of ours. Central Command says an Iranian ballistic missile and drone attack Friday on a base in Jordan killed Sergeant Tyler Feehan and Private Isabella Gonzalez and left another soldier missing before remains were recovered. 4 more were hurt badly enough to be flown to Jordanian hospitals. They've since been released. In northern Iraq, a third American was killed, decommissioning a downed Iranian attack drone. Secretary of State Marco Rubio called the latter incident an accident and said nothing the military does is ever truly safe. Absolutely true. These are the first American deaths from the Iranian fire since March. Now, President Trump was asked about the fallen, and he said it's a very sad thing. And then went on to repeat the line. He has not moved off of once. Iran will never have a nuclear weapon. Now, I want you to hold that thought for a second. The ninth straight night, and why this isn't what they're selling you. Central Command opened a ninth straight night of strikes on Iran. Coastal surveillance, air defense, missile and drone storage, and hit a nuclear-linked site in Darkhaven, near the Iraqi border. The stated job is to punish the Revolutionary Guard units behind the Jordan attack and choke off Iran's ability to threaten shipping in the Strait of Hormuz. Now, here's my read, and if you've listened to this show at all in the past, you probably know where I'm going to go with this, but it's important that we continue to put this out front because other people just refuse to. There was a peace framework, you'll remember, on the table. An MOU, which stands for Memorandum of Understanding, built around Hormuz. Well, it collapsed and the shooting picked back up. The headlines that you often read and that we associate with President Trump, no nukes, right? Makes sense. That's true. And that's part of the point. But I want to remind you to follow the money for a second here, because a terror regime and its proxies and the people who profit off permanent Middle East chaos all feed off the same thing, instability. Every spike at the pump, every jacked up insurance premium on every barrel that moves through those straits, somebody collects. And if instability is off the board, you don't just stop a bomb, you shut down an entire racket. Now, I know that's an unpopular position and opinion, but that's what it is. And doing the right thing usually is unpopular, More on that a little bit later in the hour. Watch what Iran is choosing to aim at. For the second time in 2 days, Iran fire hit a power and desalination plant in Kuwait, the exact kind of plant that produces roughly 9 out of every 10 glasses of drinking water in the country. Kuwaiti officials say the strike knocked out a large number of generation units and started a fire they've since contained. Understand what that means, friends. This wasn't a stray round landing near a water plant. Iran reached past the military targets and went straight for the civilian survival infrastructure, the water. And that's not a warning shot. That's a message from Iran. We'll turn off your tap. And when somebody shows you they'll target a nation's drinking water on purpose, believe them the first time and maybe start taking seriously the fact that the terror regimes actually use citizens and citizen infrastructure to perpetuate their terror. The report that Iran's supreme leader has bolted, that's what we're hearing. And frankly, I'm not going to run with that. The one everyone else is running with is the bombshell that somehow the new leader has bolted. And a Saudi Arabia broadcaster, Al Hadith, quoting a single unnamed Israeli security official, claims Iran's new supreme leader, Mashtaba Khamenei, son of Ali Khamenei, who was killed back in February, is no longer even in the country. That statement is going out and it's being ghostwritten, meaning the statements from Khamenei are being ghostwritten by the Revolutionary Guard. And we've known that for quite some time. But, and this matters, Iran has not confirmed it. Nobody's been able to verify that Khamenei has fled the country other than Israeli officials. And some are even outright disputing it. So I'm just going to say this. I'm not going to hand you an anonymous source and call it the gospel. What we do know and can stand behind is that Mashtaba hasn't been seen in public since he was hurt in the strike that killed his father. And apparently, Alan, he rules by a written note now. So make of that what you will, but that's the difference between reporting and rumor. And I'm not going to say, hey, Khamenei's gone. He skipped the country. Well, when did we see him to begin with? We have not. So let's stop with the narrative and let's go with what we know. In Maine, the socialist wing looks like they're going to get their man. The race that tells you where the other party is headed. You'll remember in Maine, Graham Plattner, the progressive who won the Democrat Senate primary in June, is out after allegations of sexual assault, which he denies. And the party has landed on his replacement pretty quickly. Troy Jackson, former state Senate president, a logger, a one-time Republican who went Democrat about 2 decades back. Jackson's slate swept the weekend delegate elections, better than 460 of 500 slots. Now his rivals folded and endorsed him. And the convention this Saturday is now basically a formality. He'll face Senator Susan Collins, the Republican from Maine, in the fall. You're probably wondering, ideologically, where is Jackson? Well, Jackson ran right alongside Plattner, same populist progressive lane, backed by Senator Bernie Sanders, the independent from Vermont. Can we stop calling him an independent? Can we call him a full-on communist? Is that fair?
1: Oh, I think so.
0: Okay. The Democrat Socialists of America, the Democrat Communists of America, are weighing an endorsement this week. So keep that name handy, DSA. It's about to matter in just a couple of stories. I want you to, we'll tee this up now. A mayor who wants to arrest a head of state, New York City Mayor Zohran Mamdani, says his administration is, in his words, an active conversation with the city's law department about whether he can have Israeli Prime Minister Benjamin Netanyahu arrested when he comes to New York for the UN General Assembly in September. Now, he called Netanyahu a war criminal who belongs in The Hague, pointing to the International Criminal Court warrant. But we'll probably talk a little bit later this week. We don't have time today about that international criminal court warrant. Interestingly enough, money flowed into a place that it shouldn't have flowed into when that international criminal court decided that Netanyahu was a bad guy. So when you follow the money, you go, are they legit? Short answer, no. But stick around because I'm going to let you hear Mamdani in his own voice next.
1: This afternoon, expect hazy sunshine with an unhealthy air quality for sensitive groups and a high temperature of 85. Tonight will become cloudy and warm, possibly with a thunderstorm later on and a low of 72. Tomorrow, be on the lookout for severe thunderstorms, bringing the potential for flooding, downpours, hail, damaging wind gusts, and even an isolated tornado. It will be cloudy, humid, and breezy in the afternoon with a high of 81. Wednesday will bring pleasant conditions with less humidity and some sunshine, reaching a high of 76. Thursday will have hazy sunshine and a high of 79. I'm meteorologist Joe Lundberg on 98.9 FM, The Answer.
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11: 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All right, back at it, the Windsor Worldwire for July 20th, 2026. And I let you off at the Mamdani story, the mayor who wants to arrest a head of state. I shouldn't laugh because it is not only asinine, it's a little bit terrifying that someone like this was elected. I told you, New York City Mayor Zohran Mamdani says his administration is in an active conversation with the city's law department about whether he can have Israeli Prime Minister Benjamin Netanyahu arrested when he comes to New York for the UN General Assembly this September. And he's called Netanyahu a war criminal who belongs in The Hague. In fact, let's just listen to Mamdani, the commie.
12: I believe that Prime Minister Netanyahu belongs in The Hague. He's a war criminal. Whatever the law allows me to do in New York City, that's what we will do, but we won't be writing our own laws to that end. That's an active conversation with our legal department in seeing what the prospects are we have here in our municipality.
11: As you can imagine, Netanyahu's office fired right back, called the ICC a kangaroo court with no jurisdiction over Americans or Israelis, and the warrant bogus. And our own UN ambassador, Mike Waltz, shut the whole thing down with four facts. Number one, the U.S. isn't party to the treaty behind ICC. Two, the UN headquarters agreement protects visiting heads of government. Three, head of state immunity applies. Four, a mayor doesn't. Let me slow this down for the younger DSA fans in the crowd. A mayor doesn't outrank federal authority. Let me say that again. A mayor doesn't outrank federal authority. And Waltz's verdict, he calls it pure political theater. And he's right. A big city mayor doesn't run foreign policy. But I want to remind you, that's the wing we just watched essentially take over Maine.
13: Alan, do you think he's going to try anyway and make a big stink and make a big theater production out of it?
11: I think that he comes from the terror ilk.
13: Yeah.
11: And he will do everything in his power to draw attention, yep, to keep attention, and to try to manipulate the minds of people. So yes, I do expect that there will be some asinine behavior between now and September from Mr.
13: Yeah, Mike. He'll rile up the crowds.
11: 100%. And listen, some people are on to it. Now, if you listen to the show, you know Alan is, you know I am, and you know many people that we interview are. When Bill Mayer says he's out, though, that's a signal, my friends. And here's your proof that it's a signal and not noise, and that it's real. Bill Mayer, a guy who has spent, what, 30 years, maybe, Alan, hammering Republicans and doesn't like Donald Trump, but did have dinner with him and has said some positive things about Trump. He went on ABC's This Week and said his vote is in play. Not this year. He actually thinks Democrats do fine in the November midterms. He's talking 2028, and he's talking about the DSA wing. He told Vice President J.D. Vance, Ohio's own, his vote is up for grabs. He's read the DSA platform himself. Public ownership of whole industries, abolish police and prisons, abolish the Senate. And his line is simple. Don't tell me I'm not seeing what I'm seeing. In fact, let's go straight to him. Cut two.
14: You told J.D. Vance you're open, your vote is up for grabs.
15: Yes.
14: my vote is in play because it can't be Trump running. Mm-hmm. So I'm not living in communist America. I mean, I know the talking point is that, well, it's not communism, it's socialism. Okay, I've read the quotes from the DSA platform, from their own mouths. Don't tell me I'm not seeing what I am seeing.
11: When the most reliable Republican basher in American comedy says he can't go along anymore, that's not one guy. That, to me, Alan, is a tell. And I think what we're going to talk about next will precipitate in more people like Mayer coming forward and going, something isn't right here. And I'm going to call it radicalization with a press badge. We're seeing terror from homegrown radicals far too often now. In fact, just last month, there was an Ohio guy arrested who was going to D.C. to cause chaos and death in our nation's capital because of what he consumed online. And I want to remind you that fair-minded Americans don't wake up wanting to hurt people they disagree with. Somebody has to build that in them. And that's exactly what the press and the talking heads have done. Call, whether it be Trump or this next story, call an officer a Nazi. Call the arrest a kidnapping. Run it on a loop every single night. And eventually, a man believes he's got permission, a green light to act. By the way, that's not news. That's radicalization with a press badge. And the guy with the gas can outside a Manhattan courthouse today is exactly what it produces. And I mean today, this morning, around 8:20 at 26 Federal Plaza in Lower Manhattan, a building that houses ICE, the FBI, and the federal immigration courts. Police say a 43-year-old man, and his name is Andrew Arabaca, poured gasoline on the entrance steps, lit it using a lighter and fireworks, and then fired pellets from an airsoft rifle at the building. He was hauling a cart. On the cart, according to authorities, "ICE off our streets," in quotes. He was carrying anti-ICE literature, yelling at ICE as federal officers tackled him. Three people hurt, minor injuries, but here's the gut punch for this guy. One of them was reportedly an immigrant who was there for a hearing on his own case. The FBI's Joint Terrorism Task Force has it. Border Czar Tom Homan responded. We'll listen to Homan next.
15: With SRN News, I'm Bob Agnew in Washington. A former Olympian is facing charges for damaging the Lincoln Memorial reflecting pool.
16: A Washington, D.C. judge has set a September 28 trial date for former Olympian David Hearn, who is accused of deliberately damaging the newly renovated Lincoln Memorial reflecting pool. Hearn faces a felony property destruction charge after prosecutors say he caused more than $1,000 in damage. Three other people also face misdemeanor charges in connection with damage to the pool. Willie Nelson, The White House.
15: President Trump presented the World Cup trophy to Spain yesterday, the winner of the final against Argentina. But to him, the real victor of soccer's premier tournament might just have been the United States.
17: So we're very proud of our country. We're very proud of the job that was done by everybody. We congratulate Gianni Infantino and all of his staff and the incredible job they did. But this was one of the greatest events of any kind ever held. So we're really happy that it did so well.
15: And the president told reporters at the FIFA reception at Trump Tower in New York City, quote, "It turned out we were a soccer country, and I think it's going to remain. This has really brought the world together." U.S. gas prices jumped to an average $4 a gallon today, according to AAA. The national average has reached the $4 mark after being $3.14 a gallon this time last year. The price is a national average, of course, a little more expensive in some states, cheaper in others, largely varying depending upon the state's gasoline tax. Oil prices have climbed again in recent days because of escalating tensions between the U.S. and Iran. A suspect is in custody today after an attack outside outside a federal building in New York City injured two people. The FBI says one person is behind bars and the Joint Terrorism Task Force is investigating. The building that was attacked houses several federal offices, including the FBI's New York office and an immigration court. This is SRN News.
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0: 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Your legacy begins here. All right, we're talking about this troubling incident that happened at 8:20 this morning in Lower Manhattan outside a building, a federal building that houses ICE and a federal court, immigration court. Police say a 43-year-old man, Andrew Arabaca, poured gasoline on the entrance steps, lit it, used a lighter and fireworks, then fired pellets from an airsoft rifle at the building. He was hauling a cart, and on the cart was some signage, ICE off our streets. And he was also carrying anti-ICE literature, yelling at ICE as federal officers tackled him. Three people were hurt, and the irony is that one of them was reportedly an immigrant who was there for a hearing on his own case. And as I mentioned, the FBI's Joint Terrorism Task Force now has the case in front of it. Border Czar Tom Homan, though, responded today talking to Fox News. And I want you to hear what he says, because we talk about this on the show a lot. We'll probably talk about it even more today. But here is Border Czar Tom Homan on the incident in Lower Manhattan this morning.
1: Anti-ICE stuff on him. That's about all we know. Can you add any further detail to that? What was the content?
2: I don't want to get ahead of the FBI in this. I simply don't know. I just got advised of this before I came out the North Lawn. But again, why does he think ICE is bad? Why does he want to attack ICE? Again, because the last year and a half, all he's heard from Democratic members of Congress and sanctuary city mayors and governors is that ICE is not a real law enforcement agency. ICE is separating families. ICE arresting people in churches and hospitals, which is none of it's true. So I'm sure he's been educated by the wrong people, and that's why he's chosen to take action. Because every time they talk about this hateful rhetoric rises, there's that small percentage on the far left who will take some sort of ridiculous action because they feel emboldened because members of Congress are agreeing with him that ICE needs to go away.
0: Very, very poignant point, Alan. That's the through line in America right now. We have troops dying overseas to keep a bomb out of a terror regime's hands. And at home, a man setting fire to a federal building because he was told every night that the people enforcing the law are Nazis.
3: You got to keep pointing back to the people who are keep propping this up, keep bringing it up. Oh, ICE bad, you know. So, and he's right, it's the left, it's the Dems that and the media that lets them do it for free every night.
0: I have highlighted the clown in Cleveland. Chris Quinn is his name. He's the editor at cleveland.com, what used to be the Cleveland Plain Dealer, now it's the Cleveland Pravda Dealer. Well, he does a little podcast every week where he does an Ohio political rundown. It's inevitable that at some point within a month, he's going to a few times call Trump Hitler or point to Nazi Germany and try to make a parallel. And I want to call out for you how dangerous that is, because you and I agree that we would never shoot somebody with a differing political ideology. But I'm going to give you my own story. You may not agree with it, but this is my experience. I remember sitting in history class. And by the way, I was taught real history. I wasn't taught revisionist history. I was taught American history, warts and all. And I remember when we started talking about the United States being involved in helping the good guys make sure that Adolf Hitler didn't take over the world, I had a thought, which I think most fair-minded, innocent, maybe even naive children have, which is, why didn't somebody step up sooner? And that's the danger in this. When you take people and you put them in a position of notoriety and they have a microphone or they have a printing press and they use that microphone or that printing press to demonize and villainize, and let's call it what it is, it's anti-Semitic to call Trump Hitler. Because what you're doing is you're downplaying the 6 million Jews that literally died at the hands of a madman by comparing that madman to a guy that didn't even have the dictatorial wherewithal, if you will, to tell governors what to do during COVID. If Trump was Hitler, if Trump was a king, if Trump was a dictator, you would have seen it during COVID. You didn't see it because that's not who he is. But my point in all of that, Alan, is that you can tell somebody a lie long enough that it becomes their reality. The stories we tell ourselves end up becoming our stories. That's the danger here. And when you now look at the through line of events in America, you see a president who has been shot at. You see his ideological opponents having fantasies about his death. You see 8647 as if it's something honorable that they're proud of. I detested Joe Biden's policies. Not one day in my life did I wish him dead. I like to think, because I'm a fair-minded adult who, I mean, none of us are really inherently good. We all sin. But I think I'm a pretty good guy. But I don't want my enemy dead. But this is the whole point. When you tell people that ICE officers are the bad guys and that they're kidnapping people, remember the story they ran about the kid whose dad fled, whose mom would not take him back, and ICE agents were forced to take the child into custody because the parents left. They took him to McDonald's. They played him music. They cared for him. Then they gave the parents an option. Do you want him with his dad? Do you want us to keep him? The parents wanted him with the family, so he ended up in a detention facility because that was the decision parents made. And the mainstream press turned that into a kidnapping.
3: They turned a picture of a kid standing by next to ICE.
0: Yes.
3: Agents in a car. It's the same thing when you look at these people who protest. You go out on the man on the street interviews and these offals, as we call them, the angry white female liberal leftist lunatics. They've killed hundreds of people, ICE has. It's like, well, first of all, where'd you get the number? Who's telling you that? Where's that coming from? And by the way, they've killed 60 people. That was, I think, under, what's his name?
0: Barack Hussein Obama.
3: Yeah. How do you conflate that?
0: What scares me, Alan, in this country right now, and I only have 30 seconds, and listen, I don't want to create doom and gloom, but I need you to wake up. We published a story, a short version of it, on Friday. I published it last night myself from the Ohio Press Network DC desk that really outlined what President Trump talked about on Thursday night, that over 200 million voter files were illegally gotten by China.

0: Changing wind gusts and even an isolated tornado. It will be cloudy, humid, and breezy in the afternoon with a high of 81. Wednesday will bring pleasant conditions with less humidity and some sunshine, reaching a high of 76. Thursday will have hazy sunshine and a high of 79. I'm meteorologist Joe Lundberg on 98.9 FM, The Answer.
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4: 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Because a free nation needs citizens equipped to work, build, steward, and govern themselves. 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Proverbs honors the one who works his land. 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Because education should form capable people under God, not dependent subjects under bureaucracy.
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1: Hope, is it up to me?
0: Well, you put the headphones on, you got the microphone out. I thought Alan probably wants to say something.
1: I wasn't quite sure if this is the segment. I've got a new word for you.
0: Yeah, what's the new word?
1: Islamunists.
0: Okay, tell me more.
1: It is the convergence of communism and radical Islam. Because that's strange bedfellows that politics makes.
0: Say that again. Islamunists. Like is the fusion of communists and Islamists.
1: Yeah, and you could still put under that umbrella the awfuls, the Free Palestine idiots out there, and all that stuff. It's a convergence of people who want to destroy this country. And for a while, it'll work if they get their way.
0: Yeah.
1: Until one of them takes charge and they'll just kill the other. Islamunists.
0: And Alan, do you know what ties those two worldviews together? I'm going to tell you. And listen, fundamentally, we say many of the same things on this show oftentimes because the truth is the truth. And fundamentally, things don't often change. They will change their delivery or their methods. Communism has been around a long time. Mm-hmm. Islam has been around forever. But the one thing they share that has helped grow their respective brands is this oppressed versus oppressor mantra. Mm-hmm. Communists, I mean, literally, I read the Communist Manifesto between high school and college. I took an AP government course and an AP economics course. And I remember reading the book on the differing worldviews. And I learned early, I was probably 18, 19 years old, that communists, Karl Marx, communists believed through the father of communism, Karl Marx, that the world was split into the haves and the have-nots. So it's the same thing. Have not. Oppressor, oppressed, right? Just different words. Well, same thing with Islam. And what you see from Mamdani is a completely lunatic worldview. This is a guy who believes, and listen, this is going to make angry some of the Windsor Report listeners. You're allowed to be angry. In fact, if you are angry and you want to sound off, call me 844-825-5989. But Israel is not committing genocide. And there is no two-state solution for the Middle East because Israel is a real country and they have been since the mid-1940s. This is all rhetoric. And it's unfortunate that people have bought into the rhetoric. But I digress. Islamunists. Is a really, really good
1: and
0: term.
1: And Mamdani is like the perfect example because he's Islam, right?
0: Yeah.
1: And he's a communist. So he's like the leader of the pack.
0: Right.
1: But again, if they ever get their way and one of them does take control, they'll just kill the other one. They'll just do away with him.
0: 100%.
1: You know, the Stockholm syndrome.
0: Right.
1: Cooperate until we don't need you anymore.
0: Until we don't need you anymore. Yeah. I mean, you're all useful idiots until the point that you are dead. I mean, that's how this thing plays out. If you don't think I'm right, look at China. Seriously, do a deep dive into the history of China and Mao's China. Promises were made, promises were not kept, and people were used until they were no longer useful. They were the useful idiots. So I'm just giving you a stark warning here. All right.
1: That was my word of the day.
0: Alan, it is now time for the bias buster. We're going to get into it now. Probably need to wrap it up. All right, we'll start it now, and we'll need to wrap it up at the start of the second hour. So here's the setup. There's a local Ohio outlet, TiffinOhio.net, running a piece headlined that pro-Husted ads are misleading voters about Medicaid and undocumented immigrants. They are undocumented because they are illegal. The target, ads from the National Republican Senatorial Committee running in Ohio and six other Senate battlegrounds that hammer Democrats for not backing the One Big Beautiful Bill and claim that the bill stopped immigrants, illegal immigrants, from getting Medicaid. Now, watch me do the thing the mainstream never does. And I'm going to tell you where the fact check is, right? Because it is right on the narrow point. Illegal immigrants were already barred from full comprehensive Medicaid under federal law long before the One Big Beautiful Bill. That is the fact check, Alan, that TiffinOhio.net is using. That's not a liberal talking point, though. The Kaiser Family Foundation says it. Georgetown's Health Policy Shop says it. FactCheck.org says it. So if an ad tells you this one bill is what finally slammed the door, is that accurate? Well, I think it is. Fact check is a really strong word, and it is a phrase used by folks who like to try to guilt, shame, or blame somebody and to get them to reverse their position or to set off alarm bells in somebody else's mind to go, oh, the facts are wrong there. So here's my question, and we're going to get into this when we come back from the break, Alan. Let's go back to 2020, and Joe Biden is installed. Actually, he was not installed until 2021, January of 2021. And then in February of 2021, Molly Ball of Time wrote her glowing review of what just took place, something the left probably wishes she had never written because it shows you where the bodies are buried and the number and volume of people across all sectors who were party to this movement to make sure that Trump was out and Biden was in. But let's go back to that time period. Was there a law on the books regarding immigration? What's legal and what's illegal, Alan? I'm asking for a lot of people.
1: Yeah.
0: Okay. Did we follow that law?
1: Well, depends on who you talk to.
0: I don't know if it's 10 million. I don't know if it's 15 million. I don't know if it's 20 million. But I can tell you
1: millions
0: that the president of the United States and his administration, the Biden administration, ignored federal statutes that require the border to be closed and for immigration law to be followed. Keep that in your mind.
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5: News this hour from Town Hall, I'm Keith Peters in Washington. National Hurricane Center Deputy Director Jamie Rome says forecasters are keeping an eye on a tropical depression that has formed in the Gulf off the Florida Panhandle.
6: We were watching this yesterday and is a little bit better organized today in the satellite imagery, but still not quite enough organization and strength to be classified a tropical storm. That said, we do anticipate slow development over the next 24 to 36 hours, potentially bringing this to a tropical storm strength later today or tonight, at which point it would acquire the name Bertha.
5: He warns the system could produce a life-threatening storm surge over a wide stretch of the northern Gulf Coast and unleash heavy rains capable of triggering flash flooding. An anti-ICE rioter is in custody after attacking a New York City building housing FBI and ICE officers. Willie Nelson reports.
7: Authorities say a suspect launched fireworks and set a fire outside a New York City federal building that houses FBI and ICE offices. The suspect was quickly tackled by a federal officer and taken into custody. Investigators say the suspect's bag contained what appeared to be two pellet guns and a manifesto. Willie Nelson, The White House.
5: Two U.S. soldiers killed in Jordan by Iranian military forces have been identified.
8: The Department of War confirming the identities of the two soldiers killed in that Iranian strike on the Jordanian military base, Private Isabella Gonzalez, 19 years old, from Carrollton, Texas, and First Lieutenant Tyler Feehan, 25, from Hawaii. 17 members of the U.S. military have been killed since the launch of Operation Epic Fury back on February 28th.
5: Correspondent Laura Winters reporting. On Wall Street, the Dow down by 307 points, the Nasdaq dropped 12, the S&P lower by 14. More on these stories at townhall.com.
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5: Tragedy in the Lone Star State.
11: Authorities say a rising pro boxer who was riding her bike on a country road in Texas is dead after a motorist drove by her, stopped, and then reversed into her. Brazos County Sheriff's Office says 26-year-old Hannah Rapp was riding with another person when she was hit. Authorities say 31-year-old Charles Medina passed Rapp before stopping and then reversing. Investigators aren't sure what the motive may have been. Medina was arrested and charged with manslaughter. Rapp was considered one of the top new female boxers in America. Jason Walker reporting.
5: Defaults on student loans have surged across the United States, reaching record levels as borrowers struggle to keep up with payments. The numbers have spiked since payments started coming due again. News and analysis at townhall.com. From Washington, I'm Keith Peters reporting.
12: Tonight, expect increasing cloud cover with warm conditions and a chance of a thunderstorm developing in some areas later on. The low will be around 72 degrees. Tomorrow, anticipate the possibility of a few thunderstorms with some potentially severe. It'll be cloudy, humid, and breezy in the afternoon. These storms may bring heavy rain leading to flooding, hail, strong winds, and even an isolated tornado. Look for a high of 81 degrees. Tomorrow night, brace for a heavy thunderstorm early on. Otherwise, expect partly cloudy skies and humidity. Be cautious as any thunderstorm could result in flash flooding and damaging winds. The low will be about 63 degrees. I'm meteorologist Jason Caterina on 98.9 FM, The Answer.
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0: Welcome back to the Windsor Report. America, if you just found us, you found us at the good part. This is where I take a headline apart on the table and show you the wiring. It's time for a bias buster. And I teased it a little bit last segment, but this is a big one because it's the trick behind half the fact checkers you'll read this election year. So here's the setup. A local Ohio outlet, TiffinOhio.net, is running a piece headlined "Pro-Husted Ads Are Misleading Voters About Medicaid and Illegal Immigrants." Now, the target is ads from the National Republican Senatorial Committee running in Ohio and six other Senate battlegrounds, crediting the One Big Beautiful Bill with stopping illegal immigrants from getting Medicaid. Now, the fact checker's whole case rests on one sentence. Illegal immigrants were, quote, already barred from Medicaid by federal law. Nothing to see here. Move along. One big beautiful bill, bad. Now, is that sentence technically true on paper? Yes. There's a statute. I'll give you your sentence. Here's what I won't give you. The idea that a statute on the books is the same thing as a statute enforced, because that, America, is the whole ballgame. And they know it. Ask yourself this. Federal law also said you can't just walk into this country. How'd that go? Millions came across under the last administration anyway. So when a fact checker tells you the law already barred it, your first question should be the one I'm about to answer. Who's checking? Here's who was checking. Nobody. And I don't mean that as a figure of speech. I mean it as a documented federal finding. The Inspector General at Health and Human Services audited California's Medicaid rolls and found more than half of sampled enrollees were improperly enrolled or potentially improperly enrolled, meaning nobody ever properly determined whether they were eligible at all. Federal audits put the eligibility error rate north of 20%. Hospitals can enroll people on the spot based on a few questions nobody verifies, and one review found 70% of those enrollees were later found ineligible or never checked. And here's the kicker. The Biden administration's own Medicaid agency, their own agency, halted meaningful eligibility reviews for four straight audit cycles, 2021 through 2024. They didn't just fail to catch problems. They pulled the cop off the beat. And when the checks got switched back on, this administration's health department found roughly 2.8 million people potentially enrolled in two or more taxpayer-funded plans at the same time. The HHS secretary's word for it, not mine, was people illegally or improperly enrolled. Millions. So that's the first trick. The paper wall. Point at the statute, but ignore enforcement. A law nobody checks is not a law at all. It is a suggestion. Now the second trick, and this one's slicker, the side door. The fact checker says illegal immigrants couldn't get Medicaid. Okay, but what happens when a president takes people who crossed illegally and, with the stroke of a pen, hands them a parole card that makes them lawfully present? Because that's exactly what happened at a scale this country has never seen. Millions of people paroled in under the last administration. And under the old rules, a parolee here, a year or more, counted as a qualified non-citizen, a lane toward federally funded benefits. So sure, illegal immigrants weren't on Medicaid. The government just relabeled them first. That's not border security. That is paperwork laundering. And the fact check pretends The side door doesn't exist. And now the third trick in America. This is the one that should make you the maddest, frankly. Because this is your wallet, the subsidy. Because Washington wasn't just failing to guard the wall. Washington was paying for the traffic through it at a premium. Here's how the racket worked. Under the Obamacare expansion, the federal government reimburses states at 90 cents on the dollar for the expansion population, the richest match rate in the whole program. And that 90% rate applied to emergency Medicaid too, including emergency care for illegal immigrants who fit the expansion category. Let that sink in. A state runs up the tab covering emergency care for people in this country illegally, and the federal government, meaning you, Alan, you, listener, you, Nancy in Mansfield, me, the taxpayer in Marietta, the 49 other states, they pick up 90 cents of every dollar. States that turned themselves into sanctuaries weren't defying Washington. Washington was their biggest donor. So spare me the federal law barred it garbage. Federal law barred it with one hand and bankrolled the workaround at the premium rate with the other. Which brings me to the part that the fact check really doesn't want to spotlight at all. The bill actually did something about all three tricks. The one big beautiful bill, section 71109, cancels Medicaid eligibility for parolees, along with refugees and asylees, effective October 1st of this year. Going forward, among non-citizens, essentially only green card holders and a couple of narrow legal categories qualify. The left's own health policy shops say about 1.4 million immigrants lose coverage under those provisions. Why is that? If they weren't covered, how are they losing coverage? That's tricky, isn't it? And Section 71110, it just takes an axe, and it makes it hard to cheat the system. That 90% premium match for emergency Medicaid for illegal immigrants gets knocked down to the state's regular rate, closer to 60 cents on the dollar. So emergency rooms will still treat people. That federal requirement is older than this bill, and nobody touched that. What changed is who pays and how much. The sanctuary states just lost their biggest donor. If California wants to keep footing the bill with Californians' money, more of Californians' money. So the ad's core thrust that this bill slams the door is real. The fact check quibbles the label on the door while the door is being closed and the subsidy behind it is being cut off. And then the tell. Watch where the fact check goes the second it's done. Straight into the bill cuts $1 trillion from Medicaid, and 64% of voters hate it. That's the Democrat campaign script, word for word, running under a neutral fact check banner. One paragraph of quibble, the rest is the other team's offense. So here's your bias buster, America, and clip this one because you'll need it from now until November. When a fact checker says the law already prohibited that, ask four questions. Who was enforcing it? Who got relabeled around it? Who was paying for it anyway? And what did the new law actually change? And if you want to know what the new law changed, read what the people on the left are complaining about. Because on all four, this bill, the one big beautiful bill, did exactly what the ads say that it did. And the paper wall had no guards, a side door, and a federal subsidy running through it at about 90 cents on the dollar. And somebody finally posted a guard, locked the door, cut off the checks. And they just don't want to give anyone credit for it. Alan, do you see how this works?
1: Of course. You know, you mentioned the word relabeling. Isn't the left pretty good at that with their whole DEI policies and schools and things like that and governmental agency? Let's just not call it DEI anymore. Let's call it something else, but we'll still do the same thing. So they're good at that whole relabeling thing.
0: Oh, they're fantastic at relabeling. In fact, well, no, I'll save that for you up next. It's so fun to catch the left in their little lies. I'll tell one to you next. Stay tuned.
2: This afternoon, expect hazy sunshine with an unhealthy air quality for sensitive groups and a high temperature of 85. Tonight will become cloudy and warm, possibly with a thunderstorm later on and a low of 72. Tomorrow, be on the lookout for severe thunderstorms, bringing the potential for flooding, downpours, hail, damaging wind gusts, and even an isolated tornado. It will be cloudy, humid, and breezy in the afternoon with a high of 81. Wednesday will bring pleasant conditions with less humidity and some sunshine, reaching a high of 76. Thursday, we'll have hazy sunshine and a high of 79. I'm meteorologist Joe Lundberg on 98.9 FM, The Answer.
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4: This is Hugh Hewitt for townhall.com. President Trump was a guest on my program last week. He put the number of Iranians massacred by the regime over 2 days in January at 52,000. So we know the ruthlessness of the men in charge in Iran. In light of that, it is entirely understandable that the Iranian people are reticent to take to the streets again. And this has become clear. The current public faces of the Rump regime in Iran don't have any authority over the killers with the guns. Eli Lake is among the most respected national security reporters in the United States. He explained to me last week how the history of regime collapses tell us we ought to be watching for splits within the ranks of those men with guns. That's how revolutions against dictators begin and then gain momentum. When a cadre see the end game and they don't want to be on the wrong side when everything falls apart. Watch closely. It only takes a few people to crack the whole of the IRGC tyranny. I'm Hugh Hewitt.
5: The TV tide is
6: here's
5: turning,
6: something most people
5: and millions
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5: to
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5: News
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5: Channel.
6: Old, he didn't put his money
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6: today,
5: Scott Jennings,
6: that $114
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0: 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And tell your senator to back Senate Bill 167 because California's solutions are wrong for Ohio's kids. All right, Alan, we are back at it and not quite sure where I want to go yet, but a couple of things on my mind. Number one, I don't know if you caught this or not, but the Cook Political Report, which people in the political business treat as holy writ, just moved Ohio's governor's race from leans Republican all the way to toss-up. First time it's been a toss-up since 2018. ABC has it a toss-up too. Sabato's crystal ball gives the Republican a slight edge. So it's close, and it's real. Why? Well, according to Cook, Republican nominee Vivek Ramaswamy has a likability problem, even inside his own party. So we'll talk a little bit about that. Phone lines are open, 844-825-5989. Do you think Vivek has a likability problem, even within the Republican Party? Now, the money, because the money is the story people keep getting wrong. Ramaswamy is a Cincinnati biotech multimillionaire, maybe billionaire, who's largely able to self-fund if he wants to. And I believe he's already poured better than $13 million into ads to boost image. And his super PAC is up with another ballpark $7 million in ads against Acton. And Acton just posted fundraising numbers, and she's doing well by most accounts. She's up big in terms of money capture. I think $9.4 million was the number that came to mind. And so when you hear big money's buying this race, understand which money it is, because a lot of it is on the Republican side so far. And the polling, the New York Times Siena poll has them knotted at 47 each, but Acton up 28 with independents. And allegedly polling 8% of Trump voters. An AARP poll had Acton up 3. And here's the number that should get Republicans out of their chairs, Alan. She leads by 24 points with voters under 50.
1: They were still alive during COVID, weren't they? Just asking for a friend.
0: Maybe they were more brain broke.
1: Maybe that's what the vaccine did to them.
0: Vivek leads with the over 50 crowd. And that is a generational canyon. Now, I will tell you, the toss-up cuts both ways, because with a toss-up, with a close race, you get more eyeballs. You get more stories written. Unfortunately, the prompt press is going to fawn all over Amy Acton. But we're going to keep a closer eye on it. I mean, we were going to watch it anyway. But we really have to go back to the tail of the tape. And what I'm going to do this week, Alan, is I'm going to pull some of those COVID-era orders. I'm going to go back and look at some of the stories that we wrote and remind people who Amy Acton is.
2: You know, I've had this feeling in my gut of like, I'm holding Ohio in my arms and I'm like single-handedly like, be gone, virus, stay out.
1: You cannot let this woman, you can't let her be the lead in this state. Can't let her be governor. You cannot let this woman occupy that office.
0: Governor Mike DeWine is doing Vivek Ramaswamy no favors.
1: Of course.
0: And in fact, let me give you some really interesting in the weeds, inside baseball stuff here. When DeWine actually endorsed Ramaswamy, do you know what many people said, Alan? Oh, he has to be a rhino now. So that ended up not being as popular on the Republican side of the ledger, because I'm going to tell you something. Governor Mike DeWine, had the last primary been a year earlier, would have lost that race. And in fact, if the fake cowboy Joe Blystone had actually gotten out of the race, Jim Renacci would have won the Republican nomination. But sources tell me, and I have seen some of the receipts, unknowingly, Joe Blystone was kept in the race by forces that supported Governor Mike DeWine because they recognized that he would split the Renacci vote. But I digress. But Governor DeWine has done no favors for Vivek Ramaswamy. Number one, when he endorsed him. And two, he has repeatedly said that the shutdown decisions were his and his alone. Even going so far as saying that after Vivek Ramaswamy and his running mate for lieutenant governor, state senator, state senate president, Rob McCauley, ran ads showing and reminding Ohioans that Amy Acton shut down a primary election, ordered polls closed. DeWine came out and said, no, the buck stopped with me, and I signed those orders. No, the order's still on his damn website. Amy Acton signed the orders. And in fact, we played the one of the cuts a week ago where she's on NBC4i with Colleen Marshall saying, well, yeah, the director is the only one that can sign the orders. I mean, we have a full-on dumpster fire really caused by Governor Mike DeWine. Mike DeWine created this Frankenstein. And now he's really seemingly doing everything he can, despite an endorsement of Ramaswamy, to get Acton in that governor's chair. Man, oh, Manischewitz. We'll follow this race closely. Stay tuned. More of the Windsor Report is next.
3: With SRN News, I'm Keith Peters in Washington. National Hurricane Center Deputy Director Jamie Rome says forecasters are keeping an eye on a tropical depression that has formed in the Gulf off the Florida Panhandle.
4: We were watching this yesterday and is a little bit better organized today in the satellite imagery, but still not quite enough organization and strength to be classified a tropical storm. That said, we do anticipate slow development over the next 24 to 36 hours, potentially bringing this to a tropical storm strength later today or tonight, at which point it would acquire the name Bertha.
3: He warns the system could produce a life-threatening storm surge over a wide stretch of the northern Gulf Coast and unleash heavy rains capable of triggering flash flooding. An anti-ICE rioter is in custody after attacking a New York City building housing FBI and ICE offices. Willie Nelson reports.
5: Authorities say a suspect launched fireworks and set a fire outside a New York City federal building that houses FBI and ICE offices. The suspect was quickly tackled by a federal officer and taken into custody. Investigators say the suspect's bag contained what appeared to be two pellet guns and a manifesto. Willie Nelson, The White House.
3: Two U.S. soldiers killed by Jordan by Iranian military forces have been identified identified.
6: The Department of War confirming the identities of the two soldiers killed in that Iranian strike on the Jordanian military base, Private Isabella Gonzalez, 19 years old, from Carrollton, Texas, and First Lieutenant Tyler Feehan, 25, from Hawaii. 17 members of the U.S. military have been killed since the launch of Operation Epic Fury back on February 28th.
3: Correspondent Laura Winters reporting. On Wall Street, the Dow down by 307 points, the NASDAQ dropped 12, the S&P lower by 14. This is SRN News.
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1: I'm guessing a good time of year to check out the Legacy on Possum Run be right now. With all the flora and fauna and the trees.
0: It's gorgeous.
1: And then here in the early fall when they start to turn, oh my
0: God. It's incredible. Yeah. Fall in the Mohican Valley in Belleville, is where it is technically located, is gorgeous. It is one of my favorite spots in the whole world. It really is. If you've ever seen the movie The Last of the Mohicans, or you've seen any documentary about the Mohican Valley, it's absolutely stunning. Great place to be. Wonderful place to begin that part of your legacy. Well, Alan, where do we want to go? Let's go to an asinine alert, should we?
1: Okay. I was going to, before you go there, if people heard me during breaks in my own little padded room here, talking about Miss Acton, I'd be taken off the air, fired. I can't believe people are so, I don't have words. Did you not live through what she did to this state? People wake up. There you go.
0: I spend a lot of time on this show holding Republicans accountable. I really do. If you missed that, you need to go back through the archive. In fact, I'm going to do it a little bit later. It's about $98 billion that we need to talk about, probably next segment. So let me tell you what just happened inside the other party, and I'll do it with their own words, because 2 weeks ago, the United States Supreme Court ruled, I think it was 6-3, that states can keep biological boys out of girls' sports. Settled it. Right after, a reporter asked Ohio's Democrat nominee for governor, Dr. Amy Acton, where she stands. And Acton said, quote, "I do not support boys playing in girls' sports. This is already settled law in Ohio, and as governor, I will enforce and uphold the law," end quote. Now, for most Ohioans, that's common sense. However, inside her own party, it set the building on fire, Alan. Her progressive caucus, not hers, the party's, put out a statement ripping her, said members were less likely to knock doors for Amy Acton. I want to remind you, it's fairness for girls actually in those sports to not compete against boys. That's the whole point. And so said the Supreme Court. And so it turns out, said the Democrat nominee for governor. But here's where it went sideways. And this should bother you, no matter where you sit. That criticism of Acton disappeared. There was a post. It was deleted. No explanation. And for days, people wondered why. What happened? Well, this week we got an answer from the caucus itself. In writing, the Ohio Democrat Party ordered them to take it down. Said they'd broken internal rules by criticizing the nominee without going through, quote, the official approval process. Now, the caucus protested, they appealed, and then they fell in line. They deleted it. They stopped criticizing her. And now, apparently, a meeting is on the table between Acton and the progressive wing of the party. So I want you to sit with that for a moment. A political party told its own members, you are not allowed to publicly disagree with our candidate. Delete your honest opinion. Get back in the box. So the people who agree with Acton's critics are the ones telling you the machine shut them up. That's the asinine part, right? Not the policy fight. Parties argue policy stuff all day, and that's healthy. I always say robust debate makes better public policy. It's a party that would rather gag its own activists than let voters see the honest disagreement. Because here's the thing, if they'll silence their own people in July to protect their candidate, what do you think they'll do with the truth come October? Or God forbid, if Amy Acton wins in January of 2027. And by the way, this is the same law, House Bill 68, that was in Ohio, right? That bans experimental medical procedures on kids who can't legally get a tattoo. Governor DeWine vetoed it. Remember that? And the legislature overrode him. But the sports piece is now settled. The medical piece, it's still being fought. I believe there's a case before the Ohio Supreme Court right now. So the fight isn't going anywhere on this, and neither am I. And when we go to break, Alan, I'm going to craft a question. Let people weigh in on X at Jack Windsor. Do you back a party that orders its own people to delete their criticism and fall in line?
1: Here's the thing. They're the same people that call Trump a dictator. What's more dictatorial than that? What?
0: You're right. I'm laughing because it is asinine.
1: Yes.
0: It really is. Well, I'll tell you what. We get letters too. Let's do this one. Let's go to the mailbox, Alan.
2: You have questions. Jack has answers. This is the Windsor Report mailbox moment.
0: This question comes from Rebecca Ann. It's on the pal couple accused of the $9.3 million Medicaid fraud. Remember that? We talked about it last week. The story is up at theohiopressnetwork.com. Just type in Powell couple and the story will pop up. The ones believed to be in Kenya or Ghana. Rebecca asks, can they actually be extradited back to Ohio for their day in court? That's a great question. I don't know if we'll get through it here, but we'll get through it. Here's my honest answer. I think it has two speeds. On paper, yes, it is possible. The United States has extradition treaties with both Kenya and Ghana, so the legal door isn't locked. But possible and likely are two very different animals, and I'm not going to sell you the easy version on this one, Rebecca Ann. Three things stand between an indictment and handcuffs. One, this isn't something Ohio's AG can do alone. International extradition runs through the U.S. Justice Department and the State Department. Columbus has to go to Washington's help on this one. So that is a factor. Two, you have to actually locate them and pin them down, which country they're in. Right now, it's Kenya or Ghana, and you can't file a request into thin air, right? You have to know. Three, the receiving country reviews it under its own law. The person can fight it in court, and countries are often reluctant to hand over their own citizens. So this could take some time, and sometimes it never happens. So the short version, Rebecca Ann, the treaty exists, the doors open a crack, and I hope they walk them right through it.
3: This afternoon, expect hazy sunshine with an unhealthy air quality for sensitive groups and a high temperature of 85. Tonight will become cloudy and warm, possibly with a thunderstorm later on and a low of 72. Tomorrow, be on the lookout for severe thunderstorms, bringing the potential for flooding, downpours,

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Rounding third and heading home. Welcome back. Final segment. July 20th, 2026 edition of the Windsor Report. Thank you for listening, America, Ohioans, and friends from around the globe. All right, your survey question is up regarding Ohio Dems and progressives criticizing Amy Acton's position on men and women's sports. Do you back a party that orders its own people to delete their criticisms and fall in line? I'll read you those results tomorrow, but

0: Oh, it's been a where'd time go today, Alan? My weekend went just as fast as today's show.
1: I felt the same way. We got to the first 45 minutes. I'm like, wait a minute, we're heading into the second hour. And I'm like, what? What the heck happened, Jack?
0: We kicked things off with the Windsor World Wire. And by the way, when you get up to X to vote at Jack Windsor, right now, Alan, two votes. 100% of you say, no, I don't support that kind of party. Below that, you'll actually see the ABC 7 New York City video showing the man alleged to have a history of anti-ICE protesting, pouring the accelerant and lighting it outside the federal immigration courthouse in Manhattan. A couple of injuries reported. He was quickly detained, and pretty troubling stuff. We talked about Tom Homan's reaction to that. He said, well, in fact, let's just go to Tom Homan, because I think this is a great point to end on.
2: Anti-ICE stuff on him. That's about all we know. Can you add any further detail to that? Was the content?
3: I don't want to get ahead of the FBI in this. I simply don't know. I just got advised of this before I came out the North Lawn. But again, why does he think ICE is bad? Why does he want to attack ICE? Again, because the last year and a half, all he's heard from Democratic members of Congress and sanctuary city mayors and governors is that ICE is not a real law enforcement agency. ICE is separating families. ICE arresting people in churches and hospitals, which is none of it's true. So I'm sure he's been educated by the wrong people, and that's why he's chosen to take action. Because every time they talk about this hateful rhetoric rises, there's that small percentage on the far left who will take some sort of ridiculous action because they feel emboldened because members of Congress are agreeing with him that ICE needs to go away.
0: It's a very troubling trend that we talked about, which is, depending on which Kool-Aid pitcher you drink from, you may have an accurate or inaccurate view of the world. And there are, in my mind, Alan, growing numbers of people who believe that ICE agents are not lawful law enforcement officers, and they are, that they are kidnapping people, that they are doing things the wrong way. There's really no coverage given in the mainstream to people who are just belligerent toward them and have put themselves in harm's way. I mean, you know, if you and I, let's just say something happened on State Route 23 here, right out in front of the studio, and law enforcement officers were out there with their guns, and they were in the middle of an active operation. What do you think would happen if I walked up to one of them and said, hey, scumbag, what are you doing? Leave this guy alone. You're an absolute scumbag. And put my phone in the officer's. What do you think would happen?
1: Well, first of all, they would gently but firmly say, you need to leave, you need to leave. And they would do everything they can to de-escalate you.
0: Right.
1: Until you couldn't be de-escalated, or whatever the word is.
0: Right.
1: And then arrest you, and then move from there.
0: Or what if I drove my car right into the middle of their operation, and then they repeatedly told me to move?
1: Well,
0: I mean, okay. Why do we... So anyway.
1: Jack, isn't the same ICE people helped Barack Obama. I deported millions of blah, blah, blah, blah. Remember how he bragged about how he deported
0: 3 million.
1: Okay.
0: And 57 people were killed.
1: And so, but that's the same ICE? Is this a different ICE capade? I mean, what's changed? Yeah. You shake your head and
0: nothing has changed. The only thing that changes is the narrative.
1: Yeah, exactly.
0: The means always justify the end. And what is the end? The end is to get and keep power. That's it. Otherwise, you cannot justify the asinine positions and statements. I mean, earlier this year, Chuck Schumer was on this show, of an audio recording. Chuck was not on the show. You're welcome to come on the show, Chuck. Literally talking about things that present-day Republicans are talking about with respect to border laws and immigration. If he were to say that If a Republican were to say today the same things that Chuck Schumer said a decade or two ago, then that Republican or Chuck Schumer himself would be called every name in the book, right? Xenophobe, bigot. And I got this from listener Dan. I love this because this is kind of in the same vein. Am I wrong, or are the people wanting to eliminate the Electoral College because they want the majority to control, right? They want to eliminate the Electoral College because they want the majority to control. They want a pure democracy, or yeah, pure democracy, which, by the way, the founders warned does not work and has a lot of really, really bad outcomes. But am I wrong, or are the people wanting to eliminate the Electoral College because they want the majority to control, the same people hiding behind the filibuster to block the SAVE Act? Yeah. I mean, you simple majority, we should pass the SAVE Act. No, not that kind of pure democracy, idiot. Because it would remove their power center. Anyway.
1: Democracy for me, but not for thee.
0: Not for thee.
1: Oh, whatever.
0: So Tom Holman talks about this event in New York City, but hits the nail on the head with the reality that we are continuously being exposed to PSYOP material from our own United States mainstream press. And it really has negative consequences. Ask Donald Trump. Ask the family of Charlie Kirk. This is serious stuff, folks. It really is serious stuff. And we talked a little bit today about that massive race here in Ohio for Governor Amy Acton versus Vivek Ramaswamy. They are essentially neck and neck. We had a bias buster that I'm sure will produce a hit piece on me from the outlet we cited. Now, I want to point out, it's important that I do this. TiffinOhio.net actually republished a story in it. But the thing that I didn't tell you, the outlet that produced the story they republished is actually funded by the left. So, I mean, we're not surprised here, right? Right? Okay. Hey, set an alarm, tell a friend, be back here tomorrow at 4 o'clock for more of the Windsor Report. Good night, America.
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6: 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An explosive device rattles New York.
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6: Welcome to Seculo. Phone lines are open for you. It is Monday, July 20th. Welcome to the show. Will Haynes is joining me in studio. We've got a packed show today. Mike Pompeo is joining us, followed by Marsha Blackburn. It is obviously the center of Tennessee is running for governor. It is going to be a packed show. So you're not going to want to miss it. But also, I'm going to be taking your phone calls at 1-800-684-3110. We are covering the breaking news out of New York City this morning as an explosive device was found and was detonated outside of a federal building in Manhattan this morning. A few people are injured. We don't know a lot of information yet other than a man was taken into custody after police say he set a fire, ignited what they said were maybe fireworks, waved a gun outside of a federal building, and again, an explosive device that we're not exactly sure all the details yet. At the same time, you have Mamdani making a lot of news over the weekend, still calling for the arrest of Benjamin Netanyahu as he plans to visit New York City in the coming weeks. Let's actually hear directly from the mayor of New York, Bite One.
8: I believe that Prime Minister Netanyahu belongs in The Hague. He's a war criminal who has been charged by the International Criminal Court. Whatever the law allows me to do in New York City, that's what we will do, but we won't be writing our own laws to that end. That's an active conversation with our legal department in seeing what the prospects are we have here in our municipality.
6: Yeah, and we are dealing, I've heard, with some technical issues on YouTube. I don't know if you can hear me or not. Even if you're hearing a rattled version, know that we are working on adjusting that right now. Phone lines are open for you if you are listening at 1-800-684-3110, 1-800-684-3110. I'll make sure we restate all of this coming in second segment. Right now, the FBI is actually in the FBI in New York is talking about this and who the person is in custody. We'll pull that. We'll find out more information. Again, you have a time where New York is under a very interesting time where, of course, you hear about a failing New York a lot. I have been one of those proponents of a New York City being thriving. I want it to be the center of the world. I want it to be where people come to visit and they feel safe. At the same time, you have a lot of crime happening. You had the World Cup, you know, having there just yesterday, you know, coming off of what felt like a very peaceful the president of the United States was there. It was a big moment for New York City. Felt safe. Everything was secure. I was at the World Cup in Atlanta a few days before. But at the same time, here we are dealing with some sort of incendiary device, they've said, that was set out outside of a federal building in New York City just a few hours ago. And what are we spending our time on? The mayor of New York City talking about arresting the prime minister of Israel.
9: That's right. And remember, this is not the first time that an incendiary device was set off. Remember, even while you were in New York, Logan, outside of Gracie Mansion,
6: that's right,
9: there was those Molotov cocktails that were an incendiary device that was did not go off, fortunately, but was a bomb there. This is now in front of the FBI building. This is also where the immigration ICE has offices, as well as an immigration court in New York City. So if we are reading into that, it could be because it's a target against the policies of the United States. Once again, we will hopefully find out some more information soon and bring it to you. But the target itself being a place where the federal government has offices in New York City, the FBI, the Immigration and Customs Enforcement Agency has offices in there. We feel like this is, it leads you to believe this is an attack against the policies of the administration. And at the same time, this is what's going on in New York these days.
6: There's a lot of conversation about why could they arrest President or Prime Minister Netanyahu? What are the charges? We'll talk about that when we get back. If the sound has fixed on YouTube, stick around with us. We'll reset all of what we talked about over the last couple minutes when we get back from a break. We are today launching Defend the Defenseless Week here at the ACLJ. This is about our pro-life work. We are, you know, really in a moment here when the vulnerable, the unborn come under attack. And we feel like we are one of the few organizations that will actually step into this fight. 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We're going to talk a lot about the work the ACLJ is doing, including right now, like tomorrow in Massachusetts, must respond. The abortion industry must respond in federal appeals court to our lawsuit defending pro-life pregnancy centers. This week, there's a deadline or suit against Ohio City that criminally charged pro-life activists. We're going to keep discussing this at more and more length. But right now, you know our work. 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
6: Thanks for joining us today. Welcome back to Seculo. I know we had some sound difficulties. I believe that's been fixed. So I'm going to restate what we are talking about. There's kind of two separate incidents that are happening. All, of course, have to do with New York City, as it seems like all eyes seem to be on New York. Yesterday, you had the World Cup finals in New York, and now you have this morning what they're calling an incendiary device, a bomb, some sort of explosive device that was detonated outside of a federal building in Manhattan. This happened. They said it could have been some sort of fireworks. It could have been, a couple people are injured. This is happening right now. An individual has been taken into custody, and we're going to hear probably from the FBI here shortly. This, again, is in New York City. And how did New York City decide to make news this weekend? Not only by having, well, I think it was probably the most successful sporting event in probably a long, long time, the World Cup throughout the entire United States, which was in Mexico and Canada, was a fantastic thing for everybody. You had Mayor Mondami making the rounds, telling people, yeah, he still plans on trying to figure out any effort they can to arrest Benjamin Netanyahu. We have a phone call about that, and I think we can use this as a setup of what people may have curious questions. Let's go to Robert in Maryland, ACLJ champion, longtime caller. Go ahead, Robert.
12: Yes, I wanted to ask the question, does the mayor of New York City actually want to arrest Benjamin Netanyahu? And if he does, what charge would he be arresting him on? And would he be using the ICC, the International Criminal Court, as the medium to arrest a Israeli Prime Minister, yeah, Benjamin Netanyahu?
6: Let's talk about, would he want to? I think the answer is yes.
9: 100%. Yes.
6: Will he be able to? Probably not. You know, this is someone who, he's saying we're an international city. We're able to use international law. And I don't think the mayor of New York has the ability to do such a thing. I know you had Senator Fetterman saying that, you know, this is ridiculous. He's not even going to try it. Quit asking him. This is just a goof. He needs to focus on his city. Clearly needs to focus on his city when a bomb just went off this morning. But over the weekend, spending his time talking about arresting Benjamin Netanyahu. Of course, we know he's no friend to Israel. Of course, we know he's no friend to the Netanyahu administration. But he has ramped it up. He hasn't, like, he's backed down from those. Sure, he was questioned about this as Netanyahu gets closer and closer to a visit to New York.
9: Well, we also know that this was something he ran on. He ran as a part of, I will do everything within my power to see that he is held accountable for his crimes, right? As if that is the job of the mayor of New York. Right. But when you look at what the DSA as a offshoot in American politics really has positioned as their number one issue, it is what they say, free Palestine, really it's destroy Israel. So, yeah, that makes sense that their poster boy is going, making these rounds, still trying to push for something that, isn't within his legal authority. Now, he clearly has the general counsel of the mayor's office digging into these and his legal advisors digging into these issues to see whether or not this is something they can pull off. But, Robert, to your point, it wouldn't be an arrest on, like, any charges he's violated in New York within New York municipal code. It would be at the behest of a foreign court system, the ICC, of which the United States is not a party to. We have not signed on to the Rome Statute. We have actually, at the ACLJ, fought at the ICC against them trying to expand their jurisdiction over the United States and Israel, or citizens of those countries. So it is alarming, though, when you have a very powerful person. I don't want to downplay the fact that he is the mayor of the largest city in the country, and as well as one of the most important cities in the world, when he goes out and tries to say these things, at the same time as this is what he posted on X about the incendiary device this morning. What occurred outside 26 Federal Plaza this morning was deeply disturbing. I'm relieved no one was seriously injured and that a suspect is in custody. My team is in touch with the NYPD and we will support the federal investigation. Our administration will continue to ensure that every New Yorker is safe in their city and hold accountable any who threaten that. Now, that's a very benign statement when it comes to something that happened in your city, when you've seen now multiple terroristic things happen in your city under your tenure. At the same time, this is the conversation. You can tell where his priority really is with the New York Times over the weekend. Let's play Bite 2.
13: Israel's Prime Minister Benjamin Netanyahu is perhaps planning to visit New York for the UN General Assembly. You pledged during your campaign and after you won to order his arrest to comply with the International Criminal Court warrant. What will happen if he comes in September?
8: Okay, I believe that Prime Minister Netanyahu belongs in The Hague. He's a war criminal who has been charged by the International Criminal Court. And what you will find is that is an opinion that is held by many purely because of what his actions have wrought over these last many years. I've also said that I will follow the laws that we have here in New York City because I believe that there's an importance in following the law as a leader who presides over our city, and that's something that I plan to do.
9: And once again, this is with the New York Times, the interview. It's a show that is released as a podcast in a video format. And you have the host, Lulu Garcia Navarro, which I think actually does a really good job as a journalist pushing back on individuals that come on and make statements like that. Like, I believe he belongs in The Hague. Here's her follow-up. This is bite three. When after he says, you know, I, as someone that's a leader and presides over the city, it's something I plan on doing is following the law. Let's hear bite three.
13: I'm sorry, I don't understand what that means.
8: Meaning that whatever the law allows me to do in New York City, that's what we will do. But we won't be writing our own laws to that end.
13: What does the law allow you to do?
8: That's an active conversation with our legal department in seeing what the prospects are we have here in our municipality. However, what we've seen at the national level is a desire sometimes to write your own laws, to go outside of the bounds of legality. That's not something we have an interest in.
13: I mean, normally when people come to a UN General Assembly, they're granted a sort of amnesty because it is the seat of the United Nations. Is that what you're thinking that you'll honor, or you're actively looking to see if you can actually arrest him?
8: I think we are looking at all of our legal obligations, and one of them is with regards to the United Nations. But the other part of this is we're not talking about a personal assessment of Benjamin Netanyahu. We're talking about the International Criminal Court and the fact that they have a warrant out for this prime minister's arrest. And I think it's important to talk about the weight that that has as a charge, and also that as the mayor of New York City, I'll be following the laws of New York City.
14: So certainly is, you know, cagey in his response, was able to say, look, I've definitively, this is what I want to do, but at least kind of openly admitting it without ever saying it, that nothing, he can't do anything about this. And look, the fact that you would ever want in the United States of America, by the way, for us to be even acknowledging the International Criminal Court in this sense is pretty disturbing, pretty scary. If you want to start talking about your one world government kind of conspiracy theories, it's not a conspiracy theory when it comes to the International Criminal Court. It feels dystopian. It's very strange. We've had to have our representatives there. My dad's argued there because it is important to make sure that people are being defended, because so many people do find some sort of legality and validation in this incredibly creepy, you know, board that sits.
9: Well, here's my concern, because we've been very successful at fighting back against the ICC wanting to encroach on American sovereignty and Israeli sovereignty. When I hear this, when she says, is it something you're actively looking to see if you can actually arrest him? That's what the interviewer is asking. Yeah. He says, I think we are looking at all of our legal obligations.
14: Obligation.
9: And one of them is with regards to the United Nations. But the other part of this is we're not talking about a personal assessment. We're talking about the ICC and the fact they have a warrant out for his arrest. And so my concern is you have to realize these, the legal advisors, all this is his team. A lot of times legal advisors get you to the opinion you want. If he is saying we're looking what our legal obligations are, and he has advisors that are predisposed to think that the ICC's jurisdiction is something that should be supersedes,
14: right? Yeah.
9: Then you get a legal opinion out of the general counsel of the mayor's office in New York that says, you are legally obligated to do some sort of action because the ICC has an arrest warrant out for an alleged war criminal. That's the scary thing, because he's wanting to get there. He's definitely tasked his advisors with get me there if we can. And my concern is when you have someone that is a part of this DSA type regime and all of the things we've seen, we see the DSA wants to tear down the Senate. They don't want to abolish the Senate. They want to pack the courts. They want to do all these things that their mindset isn't, let's follow the Constitution. They're wanting to disrupt the Constitution. I'm concerned his legal advisors are going to say, your legal obligation is to arrest this prime minister. That's a dangerous spot, and that's going to put a big conflict between the federal government and the municipality government.
14: I want to hear from you. What do you think about this? At the same time, we are looking for updates. They are continually to roll in about that bomb that was that really was detonated. Again, small, hopefully no real serious injuries, but was in front of a federal building in New York City just this morning. There are some updates that are going to come in. Now, we're going to have Secretary Mike Pompeo joining us in the next segment. And then the back half hour, we're going to be joined in studio by Senator and currently running for governor of Tennessee, Marsha Blackburn. So you're going to want to miss that. That is going to be a great segment. Don't go anywhere. Brother will be joining us for that. Phone lines are open for you, though, and I do want to hear from you. Go ahead and get in line, because I'm going to take calls coming up after Secretary Pompeo and after Senator Blackburn. So make sure you get in line right now. 1-800-684-3110. At the same time, though, we haven't spent a lot of time on it today, we are going to continue to show you our current updates and current work on our fight for life as it continues on. It's the Defend the Defenseless week. I want you to give me a thought, a prayer for these people who support pro-life worldview all over the world. Go to aclj.org today.
15: We've witnessed monumental legal victories from defending the 14th Amendment and protecting our sacred American right to vote, the overturning of Roe versus Wade, and standing up for the religious liberty of our kids and seniors. But even with the many historic wins we've achieved, the battle is far from over. 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Countless unborn babies remain in jeopardy, and across the globe, innocent Christians are being targeted and killed across this country and around the world. 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
14: At 1-800-684-3110. I said it's time to get in line. This would be a good time to do it. I'm going to take calls on the next segment, and then I'm going to take calls on the last segment. So be a part of the show right now. Secretary Pompeo is joining us. Of course, we were talking about what's going on in New York City. There was some sort of explosive device. Looks like no real injuries or serious injuries have been reported just yet, Secretary Pompeo. But we know New York, obviously a lot of eyes are on New York, and we see Mayor Mamdani making headlines again for floating the idea of arresting Prime Minister Netanyahu when he comes and visits New York in September for the UN. Now, we believe he probably has no legal authority to actually do this, but he starts looking at things like respecting the International Criminal Court and so on and making these statements pretty clear. So what's the plan here?
18: Oh, goodness. Great to be with you. Look, I think this is just some guy just literally blowing smoke, trying to make noise to his political domestic base. He's no more going to arrest a prime minister or a president or a leader of another country who comes into New York than a man in the moon. It's simply not going to happen. Not only is it unlawful as a practical matter, like who's going to pull that off, right? No policeman's actually going to say, yeah, I'm going to go take on their security forces that are going to be largely federal protection, right? When foreign diplomats travel, when foreign leaders travel, they're protected by the United States Department of State. So that just seems as a practical matter unlikely. But more importantly, what he's actually doing is he's signaling to his DSA base. He's signaling to the anti-Semitic community that he is with them. And he is signaling that he has identified this one leader, the leader of the only Jewish state, the rightful homeland of the Jewish people. He hasn't talked about going after the president of the prime minister of Iran. He hasn't talked about going after Vladimir Putin, who's taken thousands of kids out of Ukraine and squirreled them back inside of Russia. No, he's talking about going after the leader of the nation of Israel. I think that's what this is really all about.
9: Well, and you even mentioned Iran, as we saw over the weekend. What, unfortunately, we had tragedy. We lost some service members that were, you know, defending our nation in performing their duty as members of our armed services. But I think this goes back to even the unseriousness of what the mayor is talking about when such serious things are going on in the world. It was. Obviously, we've seen a lot of people try to now come out, and there's articles in Wall Street Journal being written saying, you know, it was an Israeli campaign against the MOU, when in reality, what we saw is that the Iranians couldn't live up to even the most basic, simple memorandum of understanding, not even a deal. They couldn't not fire at shipping vessels. And what happens? They violate the MOU. And now there has been more activity both from the United States in striking back against the Iranians, but also this situation where we had loss of American life. As we're here, it's not surprising that we are back where we are. But I think just a reiterating of why it is so important to be fighting this regime at this time, as things seem to be escalating as they did over the weekend.
18: Now, you make a really good point. You know, the storyline from the left has been that this was a war of choice, and frankly, some on the right too, that this was a war of choice. What you can plainly see now is that this war was chosen by the Islamic Republic in 1979, and they've been at war with the United States since then. These tragic loss of lives over these past few days, add to them the dozen folks or so that were killed in the previous fights, are on top of thousands of Americans that have been killed by the Iranians over the past decades. And so this is something that the United States is going to have to make sure we get right. I've talked about this as finish the job. We need to continue the economic blockade. We need to reopen the strait. And then we need to use every capacity to get our friends and allies in the world to understand that this Islamic threat from the regime, from the IRGC, is real, it's serious, and they're not just coming after Israel. They're coming after Europe. They're coming after the United States. And so for the American people to get this right, to keep a nuclear weapon out of the hands of this regime, is an absolute security imperative.
9: One of the things that also came along with the strikes that we saw was kind of really a flood of news out of and reporting out of the Middle East. We saw reports that the Ayatollah may not even be in Iran anymore. He may have fled. That a lot of the reporting is that statements are just the IRGC, which is not unexpected at this point, especially when he has not even been seen in public. But a lot of also other interesting reports, obviously not, you never can really weigh the credibility of stuff that's being reported out of Iran, but things that Iran may be looking at a preemptive march on Kuwait to try and attack the U.S. bases there, which I hope that they've read history of what that could end up looking like for them. But all of these things, you mentioned finish the job. It does look more and more inevitable that there will be another layer to this conflict in order to finish that job. What are some sorts of the scenarios that you could envision playing out in these next few months as finishing the job appears to be what needs to happen from the United States?
18: So Iran does still have some capacity to escalate. We've seen that, right? They now successfully fired missiles into Jordan, although we stopped most of them. They've gone after Bahrain, Kuwait. We should all be mindful. These are their Muslim brothers that they're killing. And so Muslim nations around the world should be outraged that the Iranians are killing their fellow Muslims. This isn't about killing the Jews and the Christians. They are now attacking Muslim nations. Second, their tools are now more limited, but not zero. They still have capacity in Lebanon with Hezbollah. Today, the Houthis announced that they were going to close the Strait of Bab al-Mandeb, at least to Saudi traffic. Not sure they're capable of doing that. But they will continue to use every tool in their toolkit until we get to what President Trump talked about at the very beginning: surrender, capitulation. The Iranian regime understands one thing: that's power. We should negotiate with them. That seems fine. But we should never stop doing the things that degrade their capacity to inflict terror. And so that was the mistake of the MOU. Signing the MOU was fine, but we should have never let off the economic stranglehold that we had on them. They rearmed, they got some money. That makes it more difficult and puts more Americans at risk. We should stay at this until it's the case that the Iranian regime understands that their continued survival depends on giving up nuclear weapons, not closing the strait, stop using their ballistic missiles and terror proxies. We can achieve that. I'm very confident of that. We just need to know that President Trump needs to be given the space and the capacity to do it, because it will take some time.
14: Yeah, it will take some time, and we have to have the appetite for it, and the media needs to understand that as well. Like you said, the conservative media and the liberal media needs to understand what we're actually dealing with here. Thank you, Secretary Pompeo, for joining us today. Look, we'll be back in just a minute here. I want you, though, if you are thinking about calling in, this is a great time to call in. Phone lines are open. We got three lines open at 1-800-684-3110. Because we have joining us a little bit later, Marsha Blackburn in studio, I have a little bit limited time to take some calls. So I'm going to take some calls in the next segment, and then I'm going to take calls towards the end of the show. So I need you to call in now to get online, 1-800-684-3110. This is the time to do it. And of course, we are kicking off our Defend the Defenseless week here. Again, this is our sort of pro-life activist week. If you are one of those people who fights for life, whether you just are praying for people, whether you want to support people who are outside of abortion clinics, who are there, you know, whether that's peacefully protesting or whatever it may be, or the campaigns or fighting against the smear campaigns of pro-life pregnancy centers. The ACLJ is involved on the front lines of all of these issues, but none of it happens without you. 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It's the Defend the Defenseless week. 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And once again, phone lines are open for you. If you just opened up, then take some calls coming up. 1-800-684-3110. Do it right now. That's 1-800-684-3110. Call us right now. We'll get you on air. We actually just had a line open up. So again, 1-800-684-3110.
9: And we have the latest updates on that device and attack in New York when we get back from this break. So stick around. We'll be right back with more.
19: Foundations of Freedom, a look at America's founding principles and the leaders who shaped our nation.
20: In 1862, Abraham Lincoln signed the Morrill Act, helping states create colleges focused on agriculture, mechanics, science, and practical education. The principle was not centralized control, it was opportunity. Lincoln's Morrill Act reminds us that America can support education without surrendering education to Washington. Why did it matter? Because a free nation needs citizens equipped to work, build, steward, and govern themselves. Scripture gives work a sacred weight. In Genesis, God placed man in the garden to work it and to keep it. Proverbs honors the one who works his land. Paul warns against idleness and calls believers to earn their bread. Why does that still matter today? Because education should form capable people under God, not dependent subjects under bureaucracy.
21: Keeping you informed and engaged, now more than ever. This is Seculo. And now your host, Logan Seculo.
14: Welcome to the second half of Seculo. We got a packed show. We're going to try to get to as many calls as we can at 1-800-684-3110. Going through a couple updates going out of New York City. One, you have Mayor Madami saying, I still want to arrest Prime Minister Netanyahu of Israel. I'm going to look at all the different options I can, because he believes he's a war criminal and some reason thinks New York City, New York State, and the United States of America should be under control by the International Criminal Court, which we find ridiculous. At the same time, there was an explosive device that happened in New York City just this morning in front of a federal building. We're actually getting a lot more information that's just coming out right now about the suspect who is currently been detained.
9: That's right. So two individuals were hurt in this. They suffered minor injuries. One was a federal employee and a civilian. They've been treated and released. So we had reports of injuries earlier. It appears that they were minor enough that these individuals have been released from treatment. This individual that was detained has a history of anti-ICE activity. So this is, we may see that this may have been someone that was known to them, but regardless, they already know that he has a history of anti-ICE activity. And then the FBI assistant director in charge that was giving that presser just earlier called this an anti-government attack on a federal facility. They said that the suspect had the incendiary device, which we saw there was fire and then fireworks that went off within it.
14: Explosion.
9: A pellet gun. So that updates what earlier they said he was waving a firearm. Weapon. It appears it was not a firearm, true firearm, but a pellet gun. And then had a sign that said ICE off our streets. So that motive becoming more clear as we get reports out of this. But yes. What we suspected earlier, that because of what was housed in that federal building, that there was ICE offices as well as an immigration court, that attack goes back to what even earlier in this segment, we're talking about the mayor looking at situations with saying we have to look at the ICC, we have to go follow the law. There's also been someone pushing this anti-ICE narrative in New York City when that's, federal law when it comes to immigration.
14: Let's take a quick call on that. Let's go to D in California. D, go ahead.
2: Yes, I find it ironic that this Madani talks about going by the letter, by going by the law, the ICC. However, you look, he doesn't seem to be concerned about going by working with our federal government when the ICE.
14: Right. It's only when it fits his narrative, if you will. That's when you can say, well, we got to follow the law as long as it fits his narrative. And of course, even when he's saying you got to follow the law, he's not talking about federal law. He's not talking about state or local law. He's talking about laws coming in from the International Criminal Court, which again, do some digging on that and tell me that you love it. Again, that's at ACLJ.org. You can be a part of our show today. We are going to be back in just a moment with Senator Marsha Blackburn, who's going to be joining us in studio. My brother's going to be joining us in studio. You're not going to want to miss that. And then when that's done, I'll hop back in, and we're going to take all your calls. So if you're on hold right now, stay on hold. We also have a couple lines open for you at 1-800-684-3110. This is a great time for our phone screeners to be able to take their time getting through them. So right now, actually, we had a couple lines just open up. So this is the time to do it. 1-800-684-3110.
9: To Dee's point, exactly. And this is what we were saying about recognizing the ICC as almost superior and supreme over United States Constitution and laws. The mayor himself has called on the abolishment of ICE. They were releasing individuals from custody that were here illegally. So when he talks about what we can do in following the law, it doesn't appear he means U.S. law. It doesn't appear that he means constitutional law. What does he mean when he talks about following the law? That's where it's scary, because it means I'm going to start recognizing international law over the laws of the land. And that, it frankly seems where the city is going.
14: This is the time to get on hold. Do it right now. If you have feelings on this, 1-800-684-3110. Again, in the next segment, we're joined by Senator Marsha Blackburn, currently running for governor, state of Tennessee. Then we're going to take your calls and comments coming up right after that. So don't go anywhere. 1-800-684-3110. If you've been thinking about supporting the work of the ACLJ, great week to do it. The Defend the Defenseless Week. Talking about all of our pro-life efforts, but all donations are doubled. And they all go the same place. So ACLJ.org. We'll be right back with Senator Blackburn.
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9: Hey, everybody. Welcome back to Secchio. This is Jordan Secchio. It's a very special guest we have in studio. Now, it's a guest who I will say has taken a lot of her time out of her very busy schedule the last decade or more in the U.S. Senate and in the House of Representatives to join us live on these broadcasts. It's Senator Marsha Blackburn, who also happens to be, this might be surprising to some of you, my home state senator, of course, along with Senator Bill Hagerty. But she is now, and this is, I think, even more exciting for those of us who live in Tennessee, maybe a little sad for the conservatives out there across the country, is running for governor of the great state of Tennessee. And I wanted to jump right into that because, Senator, in one way, you know, because we do state work and national work. So on the one way side, I say, oh, it's tough to lose Marsha in Washington, D.C. On the other hand, being a Tennessean and the growth that we're starting to expect to make sure it works the right way for all of us, from okay, whether you're at the top of the income level, the lower level, or right in between. So what was that decision point to say, you know what, enough of Washington, let's go take care of Tennessee?
5: Yes, and President Trump is sending power and responsibility back to the states. As I tell him, he is going to make the states great again. That's a good thing. That's what we as conservatives have wanted, to see that power go back to the states. And you look at what he's doing, deregulating, simplifying permitting, closing the U.S. Department of Education, sending a lot of energy production and generation back to the states. Healthcare is coming back to the states. All of these responsibilities that have gravitated to Washington now are landing back to the state. That means it is time to do a reset with our state. And actually, we've not done one since I led that fight against the state income tax and killed that state income tax proposal. Then after that, we had done a reset, got our fiscal house in order. Sure. We're an economic powerhouse. Now we've got that same opportunity. Do a reset. Bring that responsibility home. We should be America's conservative leader. I want 49 states to be jealous of what we're doing in Tennessee.
7: Senator Blackburn, this is something that I know, even with my friends and family members, we shared this story when it came out. This because CNBC, you know, normally devoted to economic news and things, you'd think they'd be praising what's happened in Tennessee. But they put out this list that recently listed Tennessee as one of the worst places to live in the country. Actually, I think it was number one, then we started trying to dig and find the data. Like, how did they rank that? Because everyone wants to move here. But tell us why they're exactly wrong on their list of putting Tennessee at the worst place to live.
5: Yes. And when I saw this story, I did the same thing. I thought, where did this come from? And is this a spoof?
7: Right.
5: And so I looked at it. And Vermont, Bernie Sanders' territory, was listed the best place to live. Well, the criteria, when you look at this, it is all this DEI, ESG, woke, those things that we don't like. So that's why conservative states, Tennessee, Florida, Texas, they're the states that are at the bottom of this list, and all these leftist states that people are trying to flee because of high taxes, high crime, loss of individual freedom. They're trying to get out of those states.
9: You know, our audience, I think, loves the fact your time on the Judiciary Committee. So as governor, you know, you have the special role appointing the AG and that team as well. So you can, a lot of the national issues you fought through and the folks that you've gone through that process with, the judges, the different nominees that go through Judiciary, the DOJ's teams, we're a pro-life state in Tennessee. And but we know that the pro-abortion industry is always, you know, at ready to go with legal challenges and to fight back.
4: How important is for you, because it was and is still today, so important for you in Washington, D.C., on the national level?
5: Tennesseans want to see us as a Christian conservative state. You know, they would like for us to be America's conservative leader, where people know that this is what the foundation of your policy is going to be. And serving on Senate Judiciary Committee, one of the activities that I did was to really help shepherd Justice Amy Coney Barrett through that confirmation and seeing her sworn in, being at the White House with the group and the president and the justice and her family as she was sworn in. That is something that truly was a service there. I will say also on Judiciary Committee, we take these judges and justices very, very seriously. But during the Biden years, what you had were activists that were coming forward to go on the bench. We were able to block some of those because they clearly were not qualified. They had never been a judge. They had no experience as a state judge or a county judge or a city judge, or as I like to say, they had never judged the pie contest at the county fair. They were not qualified, and there were some that the administration finally had to pull.
9: Well, and when you look at that as a national issue, we've seen the effects of that when judges do make it to the bench, even especially these district court judges that were trying to dictate policy for the entire country as soon as President Trump was reelected. When you think about it at a state level, that we've heard about the prosecutor issues, the local prosecutors that are funded by George Soros and things of that issue, that nature. When you think about being governor and the protecting the state and the judiciary here, do you think that even that time, being able to go through those process, those nomination processes, is going to be something that will help inform the decisions you make as governor, as well as keep the judiciary in Tennessee as conservative as we need it to be?
5: Yes, indeed. People want judges to call balls and strikes, and they want them to stay focused on that. They want them to be constitutionalists, and they want them to honor the rule of law. People do not want activist judges on the bench. And in Tennessee, people want fairness. And they want to know that when they approach a time for getting into court, that they're going to be able to work through that, that the judge is going to take up that docket and is going to move through that docket. So having that state Supreme Court, having those state judges, making certain that DAs are doing their job. You know, we've had the issue over in Memphis with a DA that does not want to prosecute some of these gangs and cartels and criminals. And I will tell you something. I think it's important that we send that message to these gangs and cartels. If you are in our state and you're selling drugs and you are trafficking people, we are going to find you. We are going to apprehend you. We are going to lock you up. We are going to take you to court. If you are here illegally, we are going to deport you. But you're not going to carry out this activity in our state. And of course, over in Memphis, with the Memphis Safe Task Force and the cooperation of your mayor and police chief and elected officials, over in less than a year, we've cut the crime rate in half. Memphis has become the model for how you build out public safety.
4: There's that growing movement across the country, been very involved in it with big tech and protecting children, whether it's the COSA, the Kids Online Safety Act that we've supported and said is constitutional, and that markup's moving through, the App Store Accountability Act. And then we've also got, of course, the Texas App Store Accountability Act, which is, again, the Supreme Court's allowed to be remain in effect for now.
5: That's right.
4: So whether it's federal or state, I think it's important to point out to just everyone here, for all the ACLJ listeners, not just the Tennesseans, that those two tracks are always important, that you can fight both in your home state and at the federal level to protect kids as best you can. And a lot of times you can go further in states in protecting children.
5: That's right. And you want to preserve the right of those state's attorneys general to protect our children, to protect citizens and communities. And I've been working with President Trump's team at the White House on an AI framework to make certain we have protections for our children, for our creators and intellectual property rights holders, for individuals to protect their name, image, likeness, and voice, for making certain communities are protected from high electric rates when it comes to data centers, and also making certain that there's a responsibility on big tech, that they are not biasing these large language models. Now, Jordan, you're exactly right. This is a two-tiered approach because there needs to be some federal preemption in some areas, but then the right to carry cases forward and protect children, protect citizens, that lays with your states and the state's attorneys general. And we've got a great one in Tennessee. He's done a great job.
4: Yes, he has. Yes, he has. And we're close with them. And we work a lot, of course, with the ACLJ, with a lot of AGs across the country.
5: Yeah.
4: Consistently. And, you know, it's, each state's is different, but you have an important role to play as governor here because it's not an elected position. A lot of people here at state AG outside Tennessee, they think, oh, it's another person running necessarily. It's not the case in Tennessee. But let me just thank you for all the time you've taken as a U.S. senator to keep our audience updated on. I couldn't even go through all the issues. But then how cool it is to have someone willing to come back home to as our governor to take all of that knowledge for those of us in our home state in Tennessee. And I thank you for

0: political victories, from defending the 14th Amendment and protecting our sacred American right to vote, the overturning of Roe versus Wade, and standing up for the religious liberty of our kids and seniors. But even with the many historic wins we've achieved, the battle is far from over. The attacks on our constitutionally protected rights persist. Countless unborn babies remain in jeopardy, and across the globe, innocent Christians are being targeted and killed across this country and around the world. This fight isn't just the ACLJ's, it's all of ours. It belongs to every American who wants to preserve the values and beliefs on which this nation was founded. None of the victories we've won would have been possible without the unwavering support of ACLJ members and ACLJ champions. It's been an honor to fight for you all these years. 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
7: Welcome back to Secular. We got some phone lines open for you. 1-800-684-3110. Again, thanks to Senator Blackburn for coming on, sitting in with us here in the studio, which was always going to be interesting. Hopefully you enjoyed it. I saw a lot of people, a lot of great comments coming in. But now it's time to hear from you. Of course, our main topic of the day is focused not on state of Tennessee, but focused on New York City, because New York City not only just had an explosive device go off that injured some, thankfully nothing serious, but also at the same time over the weekend, you had the good mayor there going on there talking about arresting Prime Minister of Israel, Benjamin Netanyahu, and how he still is going to try to do it. We got some phone lines open. I can still get you online. 1-800-684-3110. But let's start with David, who is calling from New York. David in Florida, hold on. But David in New York. A lot of top Davids today, Will. David in New York.
8: And now there's Dan calling in. This is wild.
7: Yes, D-Day, if you will. David's calling in New York. David, that's like, can't remember the. Go ahead.
9: Yes, this is me, David from New York. Can you hear me?
7: We got you. We can hear you, David.
9: Okay, I just turned on my computer and I saw you guys on the YouTube. First time I've heard of ACLJ.
7: Thank you.
9: But you guys were talking about things like concerned me. I'm an American. I'm a patriot. And I live in New York. And this guy Mandani, first of all, he's a communist. He's not a socialist. He's a communist, right? And it was up to, and he picks and chooses the law that he'd like to follow. Like, why does

0: need help out ICE, right? That's federal law. They just kind of get these illegal aliens out of here. But he doesn't want to help them because he doesn't want to follow the law because he picks and chooses what he wants to follow. Right?
1: David, you're exactly right, because the entire thing in that interview, he's saying we're looking at all of our legal options, what we can do under the law when it comes to following the demands of the International Criminal Court. But meanwhile, we have this supercut that Ali, our producer, just pulled of times he's going after ICE, something a federal agency that he's supposed to cooperate with to follow the laws of America. There's something called the Supremacy Clause in the Constitution, where the laws of the America have to deal with the laws of the country, and he has to follow that. Bite 9 is him attacking the very agency that was attacked by one of his citizens this morning. Bite 9.
2: It's the cruelty of ICE, the need to abolish ICE. It's something that I've echoed myself.
3: I believe that ICE is a cruel agency who has very little interest, if any at all, in public safety. And I believe it's a rogue agency that should be abolished.
4: It should be abolished. Netanyahu should be arrested. Now, I wanted to say something really quick, David, because a lot of people join us the way you did. You said you just found us on YouTube, never saw us before. And what I always say is about 50% of the people that watch live every day have never seen us before. So what I will ask you to do is hit that subscribe button, get involved in the work we're doing here, and the first thing to do is just go to the website, spend some time on it, and join us here on the show each and every day. I think what's different, David, you're going to find with our show, especially when it comes to specifically New Yorkers, is that as someone that was a former New Yorker and as someone that loves the city, as someone who thinks it's one of the best places in the entire world, or it can be one of the best places in the entire world, is we will continue to fight for New York. I believe New York should be a thriving place. So you and your friends who feel the same way that are there, that are New York residents or New York City residents even, listen and watch our show, because I think you will be encouraged by it. Because unlike a lot of people that just say, abandon New York, abandon LA, that is not the way we do it here. I think these are places that need to be saved and protected.
1: As well as we have fought against the ICC trying to expand jurisdiction over Israel, over the United States, over our armed forces. These were real fights that the ACLJ went to The Hague and won. We'll have to show video of that this week, I think, in some of these segments. For those of you that are new, that don't realize that we were even there in the very dystopian-looking room fighting against some of these very things. But I think we should go on and now go to David, who's calling from Florida on line one. David, you're on Seculo.
5: Hey there. Thanks for having me. My question really is, doesn't the Benjamin Netanyahu have the same protections as an ambassador to a country has, traveling to and from an embassy? Aren't they considered on their sovereign land, even in a car traveling to and from the airport?
1: So that as well as when we're talking about the UN General Assembly, there's other protections that go along with that as well, David. And this is from the U.S. Ambassador to the U.N., Mike Waltz. He posted this morning. Mayor Mamdani, here's why your threat to arrest Prime Minister Netanyahu in New York City during the U.N. General Assembly is not going to happen. One, the U.S. is not party to the Rome Statute that underlies the ICC. Two, the U.N. Headquarters Agreement grants diplomatic protections to visiting heads of government. Three, head of state immunity applies. And four, federal authority trumps any local mayor's wishes. Here's the one concern I have. It doesn't mean he's not going to try it,
4: yeah,
1: which is going to set up a state versus federal government fight with a foreign government in the middle of it. I feel like, once again, we see the disdain he has for the laws of this country already and his desire to get closer to the international law of the ICC. I could see a world where they get there and at least try something, try some sort of stunt, even if it's made for TV.
4: Yeah, I'm not sure. I think this could be something where he got caught again saying something that he surely believes, but he's got to know better. And that's essentially what Dan is calling about in Maryland online, too. Dan, go ahead.
6: Yeah, great show today.
4: Thank you.
6: But yeah, as a former socialist, I know you have to speak to your base, and he knows he can't do anything legally. But yeah, he'll, like you say, maybe try to set this up to look good again to his DSA.
4: Yeah, he certainly is speaking to his base here. They love to hear this.
1: Well as Dan, we played that bite earlier of him going after ICE, the cruelty of ICE. We need to abolish ICE. the very same time that what happened this morning, we see that the federal government is saying that, you know, this individual has a history of anti-ICE activity. He had a sign with him that said, get ICE off our streets. Side by side with that video that we played was what was burning at an attack on ICE this morning. So the rhetoric of the mayor that is still pushing anti-ICE rhetoric, what happens? You see crazy people attack a federal facility. When he starts to put out there, we're going to do everything we legally can, he also needs to be cautious, because what has all the rhetoric that we've seen over the past 3, 4, 5 years that has taken place when you see people going against Netanyahu and saying he's a war criminal, we're going to arrest him. You see people attacking synagogues, attacking diplomats, murdering them in Washington, D.C. It all stems from the same rhetoric. So even if he can't do something legally, though he may try, we also know the consequences of that type of rhetoric. We believe he's a war criminal. We believe that this is genocide. Those type of things lead to consequences that are real against people that are innocent.
4: All right, that is going to do it for today's show. I appreciate you. Look, it's Monday. It's a hot show, though. I hope you enjoyed it. We covered a lot of topics, had a lot of guests, thanks to Secretary Pompeo, Senator Blackburn, and, of course, all of you who listen each and every day and watch each and every day. I do want to encourage you right now. Thanks for getting through some of the tech issues we had early on. I do want to encourage you right now to support the work of the ACLJ during our Defend the Defenseless Week. It's time to do it. 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Today, we obviously needed to focus on what was going on the world stage, what was going on in New York City. But I appreciate everyone who called in. 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
10: News this hour from Town Hall. I'm Keith Peters in Washington. A major media merger is on hold, Bob Agnew reports.
11: A federal judge on Monday ordered Paramount and Warner Brothers Discovery to halt their $81 billion merger for at least 2 weeks. That will allow states that are challenging the deal more time to see their case through in court. 12 states, led by California, sued to block Paramount's pending buyout of Warner last week, alleging that such a combination would, quote, extinguish competition in Hollywood and lead to fewer choices for consumers, especially moviegoers and cable customers across the country. Bob Agnew reporting.
10: The U.S. has initiated a 10th night of airstrikes against Iran. Speaking to reporters at Joint Base Andrews, Secretary of State Marco Rubio says the U.S. will continue to strike Iran until it's ready to negotiate.
12: I also think it's pretty growingly apparent that even within their own system, there's a growing split. I think maybe some of your outlets have documented this. Between those that understand that their economy is in shambles and they need to do something, or they're going to be in a lot of trouble very soon, economically, domestically, and others who are very militant in their view of life and in their view of the world and continue to launch missiles. So they'll have to work out that split internally. We're going to continue to respond if the door opens to diplomacy, if the guys that want to do something productive for Iran win and take control of that system or take control of the negotiations. That'll be a very positive development. That's not where we are tonight, unfortunately.
10: President Trump has imposed 50% tariffs on most Canadian goods, declaring that Canada has unfairly discriminated against American autos, alcohol, and dairy products. The move has risks of higher inflation and further fraying of relations between the two nations. On Wall Street, the Dow down by 307 points, the S&P lower by 14. More at townhall.com.
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10: A murder trial for a woman claiming she suffered from postpartum issues has started in Massachusetts. We hear more from correspondent Lisa Dwyer reporting.
15: Jury selection is underway in Massachusetts for Lindsay Clancy's murder trial. Clancy pled not guilty to three counts of murder in the deaths of her three young children in 2023. Prosecutors argue that Clancy used exercise bands to strangle her three children in a well-planned assault. She also tried to end her own life. Clancy's attorneys plan to lay out an insanity defense, arguing she was over-medicated and dealing with postpartum issues. Clancy and her husband filed lawsuits earlier this year accusing her medical providers of failing to properly treat her for a severe postpartum psychiatric condition. I'm Lisa Dwyer.
10: News and analysis at townhall.com. From Washington, I'm Keith Peters.
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21: 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It is the Hugh Hewitt Show, even though it's exactly high noon here on the West Coast. I'm Alex Marlowe, host of the Alex Marlowe Show, editor-in-chief of Breitbart News, hosting for my friend and mentor, Hugh Hewitt, today and tomorrow. I'll start with a poll, okay? And you guys can email me, aloha@alexmarlowe.com. Is Hugh out for 2 days because, one, He had too many adult beverages watching the World Cup as a huge soccer fan yesterday, and he's sleeping it off. Two, he had too much Taco Bell over the weekend, which, by the way, it was the lettuce of all things that got people sick from Taco Bell. Or three, that he is speaking at the ALEC event in Florida, the American Legislative Exchange Council event. I know they sponsor the show, and he'll be broadcasting from there live Thursday and Friday. You guys tell me what you think it is, and I'll give you the spoiler. It's the latter, but I'm here, always honored to be here. And we get some great stuff lined up. He does an amazing job. The producers here really guys are top-notch. Tom Cotton's going to be here later, and Michael Oren as well. A lot of the conversation will be about Israel and Iran, which, unfortunately for me, who is very optimistic about the memorandum of understanding, believing in President Trump and Vice President Vance, that they could bring the Iranians to the table in some capacity, would beat them into enough submission and take out enough rungs of their apparatus when it comes to their leadership, that they would be able to force them into some sort of a deal. And it's just proven, I guess, too challenging at this point. And so now we are back into bombing mode. We've now bombed for, I think, 8 or 9 consecutive days. Unfortunately, another American service member killed over the weekend trying to, I guess, dismantle a drone in Iraq, which is very upsetting. I wish that did not happen. We're up to 17 deaths, I believe, of Americans in this conflict. And the conflict's going to probably go on. And we saw oil prices tick up a little bit earlier today, though not that much, to be honest with you. I think we were fearing $200 a barrel in oil, maybe $300 a barrel oil. And now we're back at 90-ish or so. But this is a political headwind. It's something that Republicans are going to have to deal with, because this is a very important midterm election. Because if President Trump loses the election, it's going to be nonstop investigations. It's going to be nonstop impeachment talk. And it's going to be empowering the socialist wing of the Democrat Party, which we'll focus on quite a bit on the show. But I think the message is clear. Iran is not playing nice, and it is time to do some more bombing, bombing them into submission. But I'm going to ask these guys, Oren and Cotton, when they get here, Michael Oren, if I didn't mention, will be here as well. And when we discuss this, I'm going to ask them what they think is the future of Iran if we are able to facilitate some sort of a regime change. And I'm not necessarily talking about American boots on the ground and Americans going in there and dismantling physically what is left of the Iranian regime, which may be necessary. It may be the right move. I'm open-minded at this point. But I want to know what takes its place. I want to know what's coming next. And I want to know if they're convinced that the Iranian people are ready to step up. And if so, what's the process to getting them in a place where they can actually do that? Because I feel very, very skeptical that there'll be some sort of a organized groundswell of grassroots effort by the Iranian people to come in and establish some sort of a legitimate government. I think it's going to be hard to do, but I would love to see it, and I would love to chart a path. But so long as Iran is playing games with the Strait of Hormuz, it needs to be open for commerce. It just needs to. That is one of the absolute standards that President Trump must have in order to see this as a victory. It cannot just be that they do not get nuclear weapons, which, of course, is fantastic. We need to have that as a goal. That is a shared goal. And if you do not have that goal, you and I just have completely different priorities with how you want to spend your time with your life and what you think the purpose of the American government and military is for. I think denuclearizing Iran is essential, the number one priority of any sort of administration that wants to keep its people safe. So all good on that front. But then what do we do to make sure that Strait stays open? And that will be a question that I'll have for Senator Cotton. I'm also going to ask about the filibuster, see if there's hope there. And this is another one where I'm curious from Hugh's audience in particular. Aloha to AlexMarlow.com if you've got a response to this. I'm sure all of you watched the Trump speech, or at least caught clips of Trump's speech, where he laid out election interference claims, particularly that a lot of America's election data was compromised by the Chinese and they got access to all sorts of information. But he stopped far short of suggesting that the election was rigged by China or some other foreign entity. He just did something that I think was fairly clever, which is he established flat out that our data is vulnerable and that our elections are vulnerable, and there's a certain level of cheating that takes place. And once you accept there's a certain level of cheating that takes place, it's incumbent upon us as people who want to preserve our democracy, which is, of course, really a constitutional federalist republic, but who want to preserve our democracy, it's imperative upon us that we do our best to make sure that every opportunity to cheat is eradicated. And you saw the hysterical response from so many people on the Democrat side of the aisle suggesting that this is too far afield. This is impeachable. 25th Amendment. Trump has gone crazy. These are all lies. Even the great CBS News, which we were concerned is might be becoming right wing, even they got a bunch of stuff wrong if they covered it at all. Fox was reluctant to cover a lot of this stuff. And I think this revealed something that's very important here, which is that the president, I think, is drawing people out to see who is actually serious about election integrity. And one thing that I'm curious about is that people who have a more religious attachment to the filibuster in the Senate than making sure that we get the Save America Act through and people have to bring ID to the polls. And it's a really tough question for a lot of Republicans. Republicans who grew up thinking that the filibuster was is something that needed to be cherished, needed to be coddled. We need to treat it like a wounded dove and just nurse it back to health. The filibuster is so vital and delicate that we need to protect it at all costs. And then you're confronted with this thing that, well, if we do that, if we choose the filibuster, then we're choosing it over getting a photo ID and national citizenship verification in order to vote in our federal elections. And so for me, from my vantage point, I live in Los Angeles and in California. We get about 10% of the ballots that are sent out, and we proactively have vote by mail for everyone. Why is that? Why would California have vote by mail pretty much as the default setting instead of having an election day? Obviously, we know the answer, so there's cheating. So that's why we do it. And as many as 10%, people estimate, of the ballots that are sent out proactively to Californians are to people who are ineligible to vote. We proactively send out ballots to people who are ineligible to vote. I'll tell you, there's a great shout out to Hugh, because I've been listening to Hugh for over 20 years. He was the first guy who said the vote by mail reality is here and Republicans need to win at it. And you need to make sure you vote by mail, you vote early, you make sure your ballot gets in. So then you don't have to worry about weather, you don't have to worry about traffic, you don't have to worry about your kid getting a cut on his eyebrow and has to go to the ER to get some stitches. You get your vote in. He was one of the first guys to do that. We have to figure out how to win elections, or else all of the great ideology that we bring about, none of it's going to make a difference. And so that is a big question. I'm going to ask that to some of the guys later on in the show. We'll also get into some politics. It looks like what's happening in Maine with the just delicious Graham Plattner race, which I don't know if all of you got to catch clips from the debate featuring the great Ashley. I think her last name was Webb, who is a man who looks like Meatloaf, the rock star, maybe even a linebacker, and impersonates a woman, and actually said, and this is a earmuffs if you got children in the car, but this is a person who actually is a male but claimed to menstruate out of his rectum. This is not a joke. This is exactly what was said by Ashley Webb, one of the Democrat candidates who is running in Maine to replace Graham Plattner. It looks like Mr. Webb, who acts like a woman, will not make it across the finish line. And someone named Troy Jackson has unofficially locked up the campaign. This is very Kamala-esque. It's very much the Democrat establishment has consolidated around one person. He's a longtime Democrat. He's someone who's been in the state Senate there and is familiar to Mainers who are dialed in Democrat politics, but does not seem to have a ton in particular to offer. He is framing it as working people of Maine. A lot of people are framing, this is from Our Revolution, working people of Maine took the nomination in their own hands, a grassroots movement of first-time delegates packed all 16 county meetings. So basically, this is a community organizing effort to try to get a guy that was grassroots but is really being propped up. And this is trying to eliminate more of the perception that Democrats are in disarray. They are going through a civil war right now. I will have clips to support that. They have a lot of tests to try to rein in their party from insanity, which is what we're witnessing. And this guy, Troy Jackson, apparently has some very suspect mortgage issues that are going to come up on the campaign trail. So maybe the fact of the matter is, maybe Graham Plattner, with his Nazi tattoo and his love of oysters, maybe was their best candidate. Amazing stuff. Alex Marlow, I'm in for Hugh Hewitt all day today, all day tomorrow. We'll be right back.
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10: The answer.
11: Yeah, I'm going to ask Senator Cotton, how do we keep that straight open? Because that seems like that's been the key here to trying to make sure that we can do that level of commerce through the strait, keep that moving, because the downstream effects of the American economy have been so, so negative for conservatives and Republicans in terms of trying to maintain any sort of electoral momentum to go up against the Democrat Socialists of America, which are leading the Democrat Party. I'm Alex Marlow, by the way, in for Hugh today and tomorrow. We will have a lot of audio to that effect of the Socialists taking over the Democrat Party. Continues to be one of the most unbelievable stories of the year. But first, I want to start the week with a thank you. 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Not hunger as a talking point, not hunger as a statistic, but hunger as a daily reality for parents trying to feed their children. In 17 nations, Food for the Poor serves all across Latin America and the Caribbean. 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Good cause. Good cause. I like that. And I like the emphasis on our own hemisphere. It's one of the things that the Trump administration has done, which I think has been a very welcome change, is focusing a lot of our foreign policy and national security focusing on the United States and what is in our backyard, thinking about the Caribbean, thinking about Venezuela. Venezuela, you know, closer to Miami than Los Angeles is. And one of those things where people don't understand that when we're doing these strategic maneuvers to try to free people, to build alliances, build coalitions, keeping an eye on our own hemisphere, I think, is very valid and a great use of time. So one thing that is not in our hemisphere but is a priority for us is we have a new prime minister, Andy Burnham. And I'm going to do an interview later in the show with Oliver Lane, who is my London bureau chief at Breitbart News, who's a super knowledgeable guy on this topic and covers all of Europe for us. But I want to give you a top line of what we know about Burnham. This is, another coronation, a guy who did not win any elections, so has not had to establish any sort of a platform. So we don't entirely know what he stands for and where he's going to differ from Keir Starmer, the past prime minister. But no, this is exactly the formula which creates the environment where you've got now seven prime ministers in a 10-year span. So whatever they're doing over there, it's not working. And because none of the prime ministers can get enough momentum to be able to have any sort of a lasting impact on the country. So one thing that he's focused on right off the bat is homelessness, and he's talking a lot about homelessness, but the plan to fix homelessness there is non-existent as far as we can tell, and it has led us to the conclusion that what's most likely to happen is we are going to see a ramping up of funds going to NGOs, these non-governmental organizations that end up just being left-wing infrastructure in order to create some sort of a voter base and activist base in order to make leftist politics essential to the economy. It's socialism, it's Marxism, that's all it turns out to be, because it never solves any problems. What it ends up doing is it just lines the pocket of activist Democrats. So he's also laid out a plan to nationalize industries and create more leftist economics. He had a big throwdown on Margaret Thatcher, which was unexpected. I feel like that Thatcher has been in the ground, I think, for 15 years. And though, of course, her impact is felt, I think that the fact that she is a topic of conversation at this point in time is probably someone who's looking for a boogeyman to attack, because there's not really a substantial conservative party to stand in the way of liberals in the UK right now. You've got Farage, who is leading the anti-establishment third party. But you've also got the fact that the Conservative Party, the Tory Party, is just not as big of a factor right now. So it goes after all sorts of, I would say, sacred cows of conservatives, but not those with any actual power, because they need boogeymen, they need villains, and Burnham just doesn't have any yet. And in fact, he's even recruiting members of Keir Starmer's cabinet to join his. So we'll learn more about that later on in the show. But President Trump had a conversation with him, and apparently the message conveyed by Trump was that they need to ramp up defense spending, which is a good call. And they need to tap their own energy resources, where they have natural gas, they've got oil, they've got the ability to get coal, they can frack. They don't do these things because they believe that their problems are going to get solved by wind, the oldest technology around. And all of that should be deeply disturbing. And why would Trump want that to happen? Why would Trump want them to tap more of their energy resources? Because he's looking at the cost of oil right now. He's looking at the cost of gas. He's looking at the cost of crude. Brent crude up a little bit today as we start the show. Gas over $4 a gallon. He's concerned about this stuff because he wants to win an election and win a war against Iran. And one way it's going to help him win an election is if all the countries on Earth back off of the net zero green nonsense and start trying to commit to having abundance. Left always talking about abundance, right? That book from New York Times guy, Ezra Klein. We're talking about, we love abundance, but how do you get abundance? You just sit on your hands and watch windmills spin around and around or not spin. My parents live out in Palm Springs here in California. And one of my rituals, one of my pilgrimages a few times a year is to drive out into Palm Springs, descend into the Coachella Valley and watch all of the windmills they got there just sit there idling. Giant monstrosities in the earth who don't do anything. Very negligible amounts of energy coming from the wind, and yet that has been the UK's focus. And will Burnham stand up to that? Of course not. He's not going to. Interpol put out a really interesting story earlier today that the number one threat to Europe right now is still Islamism. They don't want that to be the case. But the lack of assimilation, the violence, they oppress women. It's very noteworthy to see the Progressive Party to embrace Islamism because they see a common enemy in conservatism or MAGAism, whatever it is. But they're not going to do anything to try to look at the rape gangs that have taken place largely by Pakistani immigrants in the UK. That's not going to be a focus. Immigration is not going to be a focus. What's going to be a focus is more of the green energy stuff, more government spending, and hopefully not demonizing President Trump. I hope not, because I would love to see that special partnership get rekindled. I know Trump would like to see that as well. And I am going to give Burnham a shot. As always, you should not judge the movie. You should not review the movie before you've actually seen it. But we know how this is probably going to go. And it is my sincere hope that this could pave the way towards Nigel Farage becoming the prime minister. I'll tell you, Farage and I got relatively close during Brexit. I spent the whole summer of 2015 in the UK in the run-up to Brexit, covering it for our London bureau. He said that Brexit wouldn't have happened without Breitbart, a compliment that I'm incredibly proud of on a personal level. I'll tell you, the Farage acolytes there thought it is his destiny to become the prime minister. Could this be the path forward? We will track it. But interesting stuff. We live in interesting times. I'm Alex Marlowe. I'm in for Hugh, and we'll be back right after these messages.
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0: With SRN News, I'm Keith Peters in Washington. A major media merger is on hold, Bob Agnew reports.
1: A federal judge on Monday ordered Paramount and Warner Brothers Discovery to halt their $81 billion merger for at least 2 weeks. That will allow states that are challenging the deal more time to see their case through in court. 12 states, led by California, sued to block Paramount's pending buyout of Warner last week, alleging that such a combination would, quote, extinguish competition in Hollywood and lead to fewer choices for consumers, especially moviegoers and cable customers across the country. Bob Agnew reporting.
0: The U.S. has initiated a 10th night of airstrikes against Iran. Speaking to reporters at Joint Base Andrews, Secretary of State Marco Rubio says the U.S. will continue to strike Iran until it's ready to negotiate.
2: I also think it's pretty growing apparent that even within their own system, there's a growing split. I think maybe some of your outlets have documented this. Between those that understand that their economy is in shambles and they need to do something, or they're going to be in a lot of trouble very soon, economically, domestically, and others who are very militant in their view of life and in their view of the world and continue to launch missiles. So they'll have to work out that split internally. We're going to continue to respond if the door opens to diplomacy. If the guys that want to do something productive for Iran win and take control of that system or take control of the negotiations, that'll be a very positive development. That's not where we are tonight, unfortunately.
0: President Trump has imposed 50% tariffs on most Canadian goods, declaring that Canada has unfairly discriminated against American autos, alcohol, and dairy products. The move has risks of higher inflation and further fraying of relations between the two nations. On Wall Street, the Dow down by 307 points, the NASDAQ dropped 12, the S&P lower by 14. This is SRN News.
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8: Alex Marlowe here, in for Hugh Hewitt. You know, Hugh and I have something in common, though he's more into this. He's more of a runner than I am. But there's a big thing over the weekend which took place, and this is how I opened my show, The Alex Marlowe Show, today, which you can find on my podcast feed, Apple, Spotify, YouTube, Rumble, wherever you get your podcasts. A guy named Josh Kerr of Great Britain, Scott, came through and broke the world record held by Hisham El Gurouz, the Moroccan, for 27 years, 3 minutes and 42.66 seconds, about a half a second better than El Gurouz's record from 1999, which, if you think about it, just remarkable how something could stand up for 27 years in the modern times with modern technology and nutrition weight training, an incredible testament to human achievement and determination. And the best part, Kirk called a shot months ago. He said he was going to break it at this exact place, the London Athletics meet in London Stadium in front of a sellout crowd, 60,000 people. So really cool stuff, and just amazing that how when people achieve something that seems almost impossible to do, well, sometimes it can be done, and just wild. I was doing the math on the Marlowe show. I run pretty well, and I think I max out now these days about 15 miles an hour, and the vast majority of people could not run at this speed for even a second, and he kept up a over 16 mile an hour pace for 3 minutes and 42 seconds. Pretty wild. Pretty wild. So much faster than most people's top speed. He sustains it for 4 minutes, and just wild stuff. Congratulations to him. And I just love seeing the greatness. You know what? We all want to be inspired. We all want to be inspired. But what does inspire us? Apparently right now, a lot of what's inspiring people is socialism, and it's not going to go well. I've got breaking news here, by the way, which is pretty scary stuff. A suspect in custody after a device ignited outside of a federal plaza in New York City, 26 Federal Plaza. Two people suffered minor injuries. Suspect ignited a makeshift incendiary device, reportedly fireworks loaded into a wagon, but with a sign that said, ICE off our streets, ICE off our streets. So that's Immigration and Customs Enforcement. And we know this as the left continues to get more violent. We know that this is a real threat. They had the Luigi Mangione situation where they shoot a healthcare executive in the back just for the sin of being a healthcare executive. Charlie Kirk getting gunned down while he politely debates with students on a campus while he's sitting, holding a microphone. Donald Trump, repeated assassination attempts on him, assassination attempt on Brett Kavanaugh, threats against Amy Coney Barrett, where she's got to get the bulletproof vest, freaking out her kids. So there's a suspect reportedly armed with a collection of weapons, had some kind of a flammable liquid that he used to start the fire. He's in custody. We don't know the identity yet, but the FBI's terrorism task force is on this. Kash Patel leading the way on this. So just remarkable stuff that we are willing to see at this moment in time. People who, like Abdu El Sayed in Michigan, who gave a speech over the weekend where he specifically said that ICE has nothing to do with immigration. These guys are trying to make it so that if you enforce laws in the United States of America, that there is violence that is perpetrated against you. That's their hope. Is that scary? Is that dangerous right now? That if you want to enforce our immigration and custom laws, you need to fear for your life. And this is going to hurt recruiting. I got to spend some time at the Defense and Innovation Summit in Harrisburg, Pennsylvania last week, which Senator McCormick put on, which was a really fantastic event. Just so impressive. There is so much light. There's so much enthusiasm. People in the defense and engineering space trying to come up with innovations in tech in order to try to help American warfighters win wars, trying to help us stay safe using the most innovative technology imaginable. These are people who believe in the American worker, the American economy, and America is a place worth fighting for. It was just so contagious to see all these people who are there and are trying to innovate so that America is a safer place. And you can't help but think, though, is the biggest threat right now foreign wars? The biggest threat right now feels like the combination of ideological socialism and an increasingly violent left wing in the United States. And you see the radical shift where they've got people like Hassan Piker, and I've got some clips of him coming up, the Democrats' favorite streamer, praising Mao Zedong, by the way. I've got a clip on that. I'll play that a little bit later on. But this is a guy who's justified 9/11. The entire Democrat punditry space, they will not condemn the October 7th attacks on Israel. They're starting to equivocate between murderous regimes like Hamas, the Iranian mullahs, and people who are genuinely trying to bring about peace and trying to allow people to be able to live in a free society. And that's something that should be considered very dangerous. The examples of left-wing violence are too numerous to even list on a show like this right now. It would take the entire hour to spend time going through all of them. But we continue to see attacks on our law enforcement, and this is the sort of thing that is being championed by the establishment of the Democrat Party, and they're only getting more radical by the minute. More on this when we come back. I'm Alex Marlowe, in for Hugh Hewitt. We'll be right back.
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6: All right, really pleased to be joined by Dr. Michael Oren right now, the former Israeli ambassador to the U.S. and the president of the Israel Advocacy Group. Ambassador, thank you so much for joining me on the Hugh Hewitt Show today. I want to start with the Iran war, and I want to look at what a victory could actually look like for the United States. I was someone who was optimistic that perhaps the president was able to come up with something with his memorandum of understanding. And I do think that those like my colleague Hugh are, their takes are aging pretty well, that it was always sort of impossible to come up with an MOU with a country like Iran. Those takes are aging well, but we do want to win this thing and we want it to end eventually. What does that look like from your vantage point?
7: Are you winning it? You achieve the five goals, Alex, that the United States and Israel set out at the beginning of this war, which was ending Iran's nuclear program, shipping abroad the nuclear stockpile of highly enriched uranium, ending Iran's intercontinental ballistic program, ending Iranian support for terror around the Middle East and across the globe. And then as the war progressed, really additional a demand was an end to Iranian attempts to control or even block shipping of energy cargoes through the Strait of Hormuz. That's it. That's what winning looks like. Anything short of that, maybe partial victory, for example, having Iran give up its nuclear program. I don't think Iran's going to do that. It's not going to go quietly into that dark night. But that would certainly be constitute a victory for the United States. The victory for Israel would involve also cutting off Iran's support for Hamas and Hezbollah, which are threatening us on our borders, or the Houthi rebels in Yemen, who are once again closing off their strategic waterway through the Red Sea, and also firing missiles at us at various intervals. So there's a big laundry list of goals that have to be achieved in order for the United States to surely, it's convincingly declare victory.
6: One of the things that has happened that's been a disappointment, though, in retrospect, which should not have been unexpected, is that Iran was not going to go quietly. And I feel like there's two components to this. There's the one that we could see coming, which is that they're ideologically deeply committed to the destruction of the U.S. and Israel, and they're not going to take a loss easily. That's one that we saw. But the thing that was kind of new was understanding how, with very little effort, they're able to muddy up the strait to make sure the commerce can't go through there.

0: of dollars a day. Eventually, the Iranian regime will run out of money, won't even be able to pay the salary of its besieged thugs or the IRGC soldiers, and it will come back to the negotiating table. They're making intimations tonight, Alex, that they're willing to come back to the negotiating table, and I understand them because their back's up against the wall. They can declare victory all they want, but when people don't have food, when they don't have electricity, that's when the Iranian regime gets really, really sweaty around the collar.
1: So one of the things that I think is tempting for people who think that a massive regime change is not going to take place is that it doesn't seem like there's necessarily an organized resistance to Iran amongst the people. We know that there are many wonderful Iranian people who would like to see the regime topple, but it is a big process to get them armed and being and have the willpower to overthrow a regime. What does a regime change potentially look like in Iran? Because I know that's all of our hope. I think some of us would be willing to put boots on the ground to do it. Others would not. There's a lot of political implications because we are in a democratic system here in the United States. But do you feel like there is a organized resistance in Iran that could potentially step up and take the place of the mullahs?
0: Well, there may be organized resistances in Iran. Certainly, the Kurds are an organized resistance. We've known about terrorist attacks, that have been affected against members of the IRGC who have been assassinated. Who's doing this? Nobody knows just yet. But it is difficult because you have a regime that has proven its willingness and ability within a matter of hours to kill 30,000 civilians.
1: Yes.
0: It's quite extraordinary when you think about it. Within hours. And people are, I think, quite justifiably afraid. And if they feel that the United States is not four square behind them, that the United States is going to at some point basically cry uncle and come back to a negotiating table, then they think it's too risky. They're not going to risk their lives or the lives of their children to go out into the street. We cannot rule out the possibility, Alex, that the regime is going to die of its wounds. It has sustained very serious, potentially mortal wounds in this war. And it may take a month, it may take a year or two, but the regime may fall as a result of the damage it has sustained in this campaign.
1: Yeah, and I do. I feel like I've read many smart people suggest it could be a two-year process, and that's something that will take a lot of political willpower. I think President Trump has proven that he's willing to go against the grain in this regard, and even if he feels like it's an unpopular war, if he feels like it's justified, I think he would stay the course. But that's a long battle in terms of PR. So what is your hope for the Trump administration? What do you believe is the best policy going forward?
0: Well, to reiterate, I think the best policy is the one they're pursuing right now, which is the combination of kinetic action with naval blockade. And that's what will bring the Iranians back to the table. Then what happens when they come back to the table? And do the Iranians still feel that they have the upper hand in the negotiations? They can dictate the terms? In no way can the United States allow Iran to maintain its or fulfill its claims to sovereignty over the Strait of Hormuz. No way can Iran retain its nuclear stockpile or its nuclear facilities. That's crucial. Israel would also like to see the end of the ballistic program and the support for terror. And the administration has taken a very important step already in brokering a peace agreement between Israel and Lebanon. The president of Lebanon is in Washington today, Mr. Aoun, meeting with Secretary of State Rubio and others. That's very important. This is a man who's taken a big gamble. Two previous Lebanese presidents who tried to make peace with us were assassinated. He's putting his life on the line for this. But at the end of the day, Lebanon is not strong enough to overcome Hezbollah only by defeating Iran. It's Lebanon, Hezbollah's sponsor. Can that happen? And Lebanon can be truly free, sovereign, and make peace with us.
1: Dr. Michael Oren, former Israeli ambassador to the United States, the Israel Advocacy Group is his group. He's the president there. Ambassador, I wish we had more time. Hopefully we can do this again soon. I'm Alex Marlowe in for Hugh, and we'll be right back.
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5: I don't walk up to somebody and say, hey, my name's Chief. I bought help in the mental health system. Not natural to do that. But when you see somebody struggling and they give you this, well, you don't know what I'm going through, then that's when you pull out that ace.
6: Left-wing streamer and really sort of a fanatical attention seeker. And I don't think was someone who ever probably thought he'd be in a position where he'd be taken seriously at the level that he is, much more of a performance artist. But now he's in a position where he's becoming a kingmaker within the Democrat Party as they not just flirt, they openly embrace socialism with a really incoherent platform where this is a group of people that want to be progressive, but yet they're embracing Islamism, a religion that is known to be hostile and unequal towards women. They want to have socialism, but they also want to be for the workers, but they also want to import a new class of workers from south of our border in order to compete with American workers. You can't have socialism and have an open border. It doesn't work mathematically because you're going to not be creating any more wealth or resources, and you'd be spreading it out amongst more people. None of this works. It's all incoherent. But the point is that this is happening. And it's happening because of this very activated and somewhat charismatic group of people who are leading the way, younger people in particular. Here's Hassan Piker speaking at a Democrat event. And this is pretty remarkable because he goes on a rant in a Mao Zedong suit. Check this out. Cut one.
7: No more to Trumpism, but no more to the Democrats who compromise, who conciliate, and who betray us. No more to the fascist reactionaries, but no more to the Democrats who will collaborate and cooperate with the fascists, who will fund ICE, who will fund Israel, who will help poison the planet, who will stiff workers and help bosses. We don't need those Democrats anymore. In fact, we have a message. We are coming. We are unbossed, we're unbought, we're unbound, and we will become undeniable. Thank you.
6: So So much here. I mean, I think the tribute to Mao seems to be pretty direct, despite the fact that scholars estimate Mao caused, you know, 80 million deaths, 40 to 80 million deaths that are more than estimate, premature deaths due to his policies, and yet still embraced because that's edgy, that's controversial. But note how he acts like we shouldn't be giving any money to Israel. People understand our aid program for Israel. First of all, a lot of it goes right back in the United States. A lot of it is that Israel is forced to buy products in the United States. So it ends up just being a backdoor way of aiding our own economy. Israel also supplies unbelievable amounts of intelligence for the United States. Pound for pound, they hit the hardest in the world when it comes to actually helping us fight and win wars. None of that's counted because you just name check. You got to hate Israel in order to be part of the Democrat Party. And I got more on this in a bit because this is causing some Democrats who've been Democrats for a long time to reconsider how they're doing things. But just when you have this fact that they're trying to lump in socialist economic policies with hatred of Israel, it's not coherent. It's all about energy, and these guys have a lot of energy, but their politics would be totally disastrous. But I embrace the fact that they're fighting amongst themselves. That is a massive opportunity for us. It's a massive opportunity for us to solidify our majorities. More on the Hugh Hewitt Show with me, Alex Marlow, when we come back right after this.
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10: News this hour from Town Hall. I'm Keith Peters in Washington. President Trump is imposing new 50% tariffs on many Canadian goods.
11: The president declares that the U.S. northern neighbor has unfairly discriminated against American products, including automobiles, alcohol, and dairy. An administration official, speaking anonymously, told reporters that Canada was one of the only nations other than China that retaliated against Trump's previous tariffs and must be held accountable. They said the president also requested his aides look into additional tariffs because wildfires in Canada are hurting air quality in the U.S. The announcement adds further tension to U.S.-Canada relations and brings the prospect of added economic uncertainty and higher inflation. I'm Jennifer King.
10: There's another legal twist in Paramount's deal to take over Warner Brothers.
12: A federal judge has ordered Paramount and Warner Brothers Discovery to halt their $81 billion merger for at least 2 weeks to allow states that are challenging the deal more time to see their case through court. 12 states called on Warner and Paramount to not close the transaction until after a court had time to fully evaluate their claims. When the companies refused, the states filed for the temporary restraining order. Financially, the clock is ticking for Paramount to close the deal by September 30th after they promised to compensate shareholders 25 cents per share for every quarter past that date, along with a regulatory termination of $7 billion. I'm Lisa Dwyer.
10: The U.S. military is carrying out its 10th consecutive night of strikes on Iran to reopen the Strait of Hormuz. U.S. Central Command says the strikes aim to degrade Iranian military capabilities used to attack commercial shipping. On Wall Street, the Dow down by 307 points. The Nasdaq dropped 12. The S&P 500 lower by 14 points. More on these stories at townhall.com.
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